0: occurrences that in a resurrected body, he comes to his disciples and lets them know, this is real. I really rose from the dead. It wasn't one person here or one person there. And then he did some teaching. He says that convincing proofs that he was alive, and then he appeared to them for over 40 days and spoke about the kingdom of God. And all that means is the rule of God. This is how life works when God is in control. I'm going to send you to finish what I began. And he's giving them instruction, and he's opening their mind to the Old Testament and giving them a picture of what's going to happen and what their role is in it. On one occasion, while he was eating with them, he gave them this command: do not leave Jerusalem, but wait for the gift my Father promised, which you have heard me speak about. For John baptized you with water, but in a few days you'll be baptized with the Holy Spirit. So when they met together, they asked him, and the tense of this verb literally is they were continually asking him until they got an answer. Lord, are you at this time going to restore the kingdom to Israel? He said to them, it's not for you to know the times or the dates the Father has set by his own authority, but you will receive power when the Holy Spirit comes on you, and you will be my witnesses. And then he tells them sort of the game plan. It's the outline of the book. You'll be my witnesses. Literally the word, we get our word martyr. You'll be my martyr. You'll be my eyewitnesses. You're the ones that have seen. You're the ones that have heard. You're going to experience my power. And you're going to be my witnesses in Jerusalem, the city, Judea, the area, Samaria, the area beyond that, and to the uttermost parts of the earth.
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0: And so what you see is God's agenda, first and foremost, is he says to his followers, you finish what I began. And then second, he says their focus was to fulfill the global agenda, not their national political interests. And so they're thinking, great, Jesus has come. He's the king. He's risen from the dead. He's the man. We're going to sit on the thrones. Let's go for it. And he goes, no. And he says, guys, stop thinking about your political interest and your national interest and what you want done for you and your protection and your comfort. He says, there's a global agenda. You're to be my witnesses where you are, next to where you are, extended from where you are, and to the uttermost parts of the earth. Well, as he does that, then he gives them some assurance, because I don't know about you, but if you got that word from Jesus at that point in time with your worldview, A, it'd be a little disappointing, and two, it'd be impossible. Like, are you kidding me? I mean, Peter's pretty forthright. I can see him, hey, John, there's 120 of us. Is he joking? I mean, he may come through the wall and give us some assurance or something again, but I mean, 120 of us, we're going to go to the ends of the earth. So the third part of his agenda he makes very clear. He says their assurance of success was the indwelling Holy Spirit and the certainty of Jesus' return. What he wants them to know in this very first launch of the church and this tsunami wave of grace is you can't do it. And so we pick up the story in verse 9. After he said this, he was taken up before their eyes, and a cloud hid them from their sight. And they were looking intently up into the sky as he was going, when suddenly two men dressed in white stood beside them. Two angels show up. Men of Galilee, they said, why do you stand here looking into the sky? This same Jesus who has been taken from you into heaven will come back in the same way you have seen him go up into heaven. The difference, he came the first time as a Savior to say, whosoever would turn from your sin and receive the free gift of forgiveness purchased in my blood, I want to love you and to save you and to forgive you. When he comes back, he'll come back as judge. He'll come back on a white horse, and upon his thigh it'll write faithful and true. And he will now balance the scales and justice and equality and perfection as he ushers in a new heaven and a new earth. Finally, they responded in obedience to Jesus' words and looked to Scripture for their marching orders. You know, they're going to just obey what he said. Now, can you imagine? They were running for their life just a few days ago.

0: They've had these amazing emotional experiences. I mean, what would you talk to with like your best friend or your wife after Jesus showed up, came through a wall, ate some fish, talked about some things, you felt his hands, you know, you've seen two or three amazing miracles and you realize this is real, this is God, this is the Messiah. Now what do? And then he goes up into the sky and says, I want you to go back to Jerusalem and pray and wait. And that's, don't do anything until you get the power. Well, we pick up the story. Verse 12, then they returned to Jerusalem from the hill called the Mount of Olives, a Sabbath day's walk from the city. And when they arrived, they went upstairs to the room where they were staying. And those present were Peter and John and James and Andrew and Philip and Thomas, Bartholomew and Matthew, James the son of Alphaeus and Simon the Zealot, and Judas the son of James. And they all joined together constantly in prayer, along with the women and Mary, the mother of Jesus and his brothers. And so we pick it up. Look at verse 15. In those days, Peter stood up among the believers and a group numbering about 120. And they said, brothers, the scripture had to be fulfilled, which the Holy Spirit spoke a long ago through the mouth of David concerning Judas, who served as a guide for those who arrested Jesus. He was the one of our number and shared in this ministry. With the reward he got for his wickedness, Judas bought a field. And then he fell headlong, his body burst open, and his intestines spilled out. And everyone in Jerusalem heard about this, so they called the field in their language, Akeldama, for it is the field of blood. Now, before we go on, you need to understand. So the story of Judas, if you're familiar with the Gospels, he betrays Jesus. And afterwards, he has this worldly sorrow and realizes what he's done, and he doesn't repent. But what he does is he takes the 30 pieces of silver and he throws it into the face of the high priest. And they're thinking, this is blood money. We don't want it. And so they bought this field where, you know, people that can't afford a grave. And so it had become known that this field is called the field of blood. And so they're reciting kind of what's happened in the days following all this. Just, I mean, can you imagine the uproar and what's occurring? And then Peter is in community and he's talking and he's the point person at this point. And he quotes Psalm 69 and he says, it's written in the book of Psalms, verse 25, may this place be deserted, let there be no one to dwell in it. And Peter says, you know, that Psalm was talking about the issue with Judas. And then he quotes Psalm 109, verse 8, and it says, and may another take his place of leadership. And so all they know is we're supposed to stay here and to pray and to wait and to tarry, but the Bible is really clear that we had 12, now we got 11, we're supposed to discern who's the next one. So we pick up the story, verse 21, therefore it's necessary to choose one of the men who've been with us from the whole time the Lord Jesus went in and out among us. Beginning from John's baptism to the time when Jesus was taken up from us, for one of these must come and become a witness with us of his resurrection. By the way, do you get their mission? Their mission wasn't, let's start a religion and be a little bit moral than other people. Let's start a religion and be really kind and nice. Let's just start a religion and see if we can help the world out and make our lives more comfortable. They said, no, no, no. There's 11 of us and we've been given a global assignment. We are to be witnesses. We're to what we hear, what we see, what we experience of the resurrection. That there's life after death. A savior came, redemption occurred, reconciliation. I mean, these people are positive, focused, and missional. And then now notice what happens. He says, so they proposed two men, Joseph called Barsabbas, and also Justus and Matthias. And then they prayed, Lord, you know everyone's heart. Show which of these two that you have chosen to take over this apostolic ministry with Judas left to go to the place where he belongs. Then they drew lots, and the lot fell to Matthias, so he was added to the 11. Now you might ask, you know, why would they draw lots? It's because that's the Old Testament way to discern God's will when you're not sure. I mean, they knew both of these guys were qualified, that from the time that Jesus was baptized by John to the time that he ascended, they've all been in these groups together, and both of these guys are, as far as we know, very, very qualified. And then there's this very interesting word. It says, but you, O Lord, and there's this very interesting word, but you are the God who searches the heart. Only you know. Who have you chosen, Lord? You know people's motives. You know what's going on down deep inside. And so, because the Holy Spirit hasn't come. And when he comes, what's the promise? Jesus said, John 16, he'll guide you into the truth. But right now, as Old Testament saints waiting for the Holy Spirit, they cast lots, and what they did is obey the next thing that God showed them. And what he said was, go pray. They prayed. And they did it for 10 days together. And then they said, oh, the Bible's clear that the next thing to do is not go, not talk. It's to replace Judas. Now, here's what you got to understand. All through the book of Acts, it is both descriptive and prescriptive. And so what you do is you look through a lens and you say, in Acts chapter 1, we have Jesus giving his agenda for the planet to the very first followers of Christ. This is exactly what you're to do now. The question then is, how do you take what are the principles from Acts chapter 1 to what is Jesus' words to us, his body, now, the 21st century? And I'd like to suggest there's four very clear applications to what Jesus wants this unstoppable tsunami wave of grace to build up in and through us and to go out from us. Four things. Number one, we are to be confident in Jesus' presence and purpose. You know, if there's one thing I observe more and more about Christians, it's like we have a self-image problem. We're always concerned about what people think. And, well, I can't do that, or I'm inadequate, and, you know, I'm sure God uses other people, but not really me. And there's sort of this passive, the world's a really hard, difficult. That's not how they felt. There's a reason that Jesus, for 40 days, taught them Bible studies about the kingdom reign of God and did miracles. Why? There's 120 of them, and they're going to reach the world. By the way, 2,000 years later, they're doing pretty well. Why? They had confidence in the person of Christ, and they had confidence in the purpose of Christ. Here's the principle. The principle from the very words of Jesus, his kingdom will come and his will be done on earth as it is in heaven. Now, you know, that great movement of God from Genesis chapter 3 that went through the Old Testament, and there were prophets in the Old Testament, and then Jesus comes and there's a supernatural birth and there's a resurrection, and then this movement of the early church. I want you to know this tsunami wave of grace, it's gonna happen and he's gonna return, and you either jump on and ride that wave of grace and be a part of God's kingdom agenda, or you're a spectator and you watch it go by. And the enemy of your soul will lure you into thinking that there's security in a 401k, or if you can get into that school or have that girlfriend or that boyfriend, if your kids turn out like this, and seduce you into all kinds of things that may be good things as a byproduct, but they're not the unstoppable agenda. And he calls you and he calls me to ride the wave, to get on what God is doing, because it's gonna happen. It's a done deal.
1: 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And Chip has more to tell us about the exciting mid-year match we mentioned earlier coming up in just a moment, so stay with us. 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From Genesis to Revelation to the book of Acts, Chip painted one sweeping picture. 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
2: There's a difference between watching a game and playing one. And honestly, a lot of Christians have been watching from the stands for a long time. They show up on Sunday, they sing the songs, they listen to the sermon, and then they go home and nothing really changes. But in Acts chapter 2, something happened that turned spectators into participants overnight. The Holy Spirit showed up, and ordinary people became an unstoppable force that changed the ancient world forever. That's what I'm teaching right now in the Jesus Revolution. The same Spirit who filled the upper room is available to every believer today. Look, Christianity was never meant to be a spectator sport. The people in Acts didn't watch the revolution from a safe distance. They stepped into it. Here's my calling for this month. 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
4: 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On tonight's program, it's entitled Leveling Up, the Wild Mission of Christian Gaming. Taking us up to Focus on the Family, this is Casting Crowns.

0: To say it exploded feels like an understatement. Video footage from last Thursday night's failed rocket launch by Blue Origin in Florida was a mushroom cloud. Amazingly, the space company says that no one was hurt. The race for space is heating up, literally. Billionaires like Jeff Bezos, who owns Blue Origin, and Elon Musk, who owns SpaceX, see profits to be made in space. Regarding last week's incident, the U.S. military says they are investigating what happened. Blue Origin called it a very rough day and vows to rebuild. No human beings were consumed by this fiery blast because none were present. Yet there is a fire that will consume each and every one of us if we are not found in Christ. He is the one who endured the wrath of God and lives eternally to save all who are united to him by faith. I'm David Wolin at haventoday.org.
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3: We're expecting partly cloudy skies tonight. Overnight low of around 50. Tuesday should be sunny, a high of about 74. Partly cloudy Tuesday night, a low of about 49. And sunshine on Wednesday and a high of near 80.
0: To say it exploded feels like an understatement. Video footage from last Thursday night's failed rocket launch by Blue Origin in Florida was a mushroom cloud. Amazingly, the space company says that no one was hurt.

0: This is Pastor Chad from Pine Glen Alliance Church outside of McVeightown with Way, Truth, Life Radio's Scripture of the Day. Jesus began his Sermon on the Mount with the Beatitudes, starting with Matthew 5:3. Blessed are the poor in spirit, for theirs is the kingdom of heaven. The poor in spirit are those who recognize they are in need of God's help, in contrast to the spiritually proud and self-sufficient. Indeed, we are blessed when we understand and acknowledge and embrace our insufficiency in all things. When we reject spiritual pride, when we recognize our need for God's help, our powerlessness, our dependence on God to provide what we need for this life and for eternal life. We all have spiritual needs, places where we simply do not have what we need to live our lives as God intended for us to live. When we're willing to acknowledge and even embrace that simple reality, then and only then can we be truly blessed to receive the kingdom of heaven as our spiritual birthright, as disciples of Christ, followers of the living and loving God.
1: We're expecting partly cloudy skies tonight, overnight low of around 50. Tuesday should be sunny, a high of about 74. Partly cloudy Tuesday night, a low of about 49, and sunshine on Wednesday, and a high of near 80.

Hey, thank you so much for sharing some time with me. I'm Melissa Stover, and today is the day that the Lord has made. So let us rejoice and be glad in it, and remember that, today is not the day that, the evil one is made. So don't be fearing him. And today is not the day that the world is made, so don't be living for it. And yeah, today is not the day that you have made, so you're not in charge. Today is the day that the Lord has made. So let us rejoice and be glad in it. I've

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0: There's nothing better than seeing families do things together and have such great joy doing it. I'm Melissa, and recently I got to go to a Josiah Queen concert, and the families there. I saw young parents with little ones, older parents with teenagers. I also saw older parents with adult kids. And everybody was singing along to the songs. Everyone knew all the words to the songs. And it was so much fun. It was a Josiah Queen concert. I just love family events like that, where you can see everybody together praising God with joy.
1: Years ago, Jan and I had several teen boys living in our home. 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So I said, from now on, you need to clean your own toilet and bathroom. Otherwise, you'll lose it. Hi, I'm Mark Gregston with Parenting Today's Teens. 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Pretty soon, the smell was too much, even for them. 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In return for the new toilet, the boys cleaned all the bathrooms in the house for a few months. It taught them how to take care of things. But more importantly, they learned that when you break a rule, you pay a consequence.
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4: We're expecting partly cloudy skies tonight. Overnight low of around 50. Tuesday should be sunny, a high of about 74. Partly cloudy Tuesday night, a low of about 49. And sunshine on Wednesday and a high of near 80.

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It's always a bummer when you find out that some of your favorite things aren't necessarily good for you. And it's always joyful when you find out that some of your favorite things can be, well, good for you. I'm Melissa, and yeah, it turns out that there is some science to back this up. If you love coffee like I love coffee, it turns out that drinking coffee 2 to 3 cups a day can actually help lower your risk of dementia.

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The message that stops you mid-worry, the truth that catches you mid-doubt, the reminder that finds you right where you are. That's not coincidence. That's God using Way Truth Life Radio and you. 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

Okay, so things just are not going right, and you are absolutely questioning what God is doing in your life. I'm Melissa. I saw this encouragement from Harvest Ministries. Maybe this will give you a little bit of hope. They said, you know, God specializes in making something out of nothing, and you are a work in progress, and he's not finished yet. God has more work to do in your life, so trust in the Lord during those times when it's hard to see what he's doing, and don't allow the hardships you face to make you a bitter person. It's time to let go of that. Allow them to make you a better person. Look.

0: So maybe you're hoping to make some summer memories with the family and you don't have a whole lot of money. You just need a really good idea, right? I'm Melissa. There's a family in Ohio, and they had an idea to just find out how many sets of stairs a slinky can climb down in just one trip. Now, they had a lot of fun with this. They tested out slinkies. They searched for the perfect staircase. Turned out to be a football stadium, and they turned it all into a fun family mission. And yeah, they got a world record while they were doing it, 53 flights of stairs. But honestly, I think the memories and the fun that this family had in doing it all together. So maybe your family can think up something just fun to do, something silly, a project to do this summer that you can make some memories doing it.
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It can sting when you try something and it doesn't work out. You fail at it. And you're thinking that maybe God is a little disappointed in you? I'm Melissa Stover. I saw this encouragement from Pastor Bob Goff. He said, hey, God is not surprised when we fail. But here's the thing, He's delighted when we try.

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0: So somebody's done something that's really hurt you, and you would love to have revenge, or you'd like to at least see justice, see that person pay for what they did. I'm Melissa, and I've been there. It's so hard to just trust that God's going to take care of this. You want to fix it yourself. But I saw this devotional from Our Daily Bread. They said, God made us with an inherent sense of justice, for it reflects His own character. And we can express our feelings honestly, but we are to leave the judgment and the punishment to Him, trusting God to bring justice in His time and way. The Apostle Paul states clearly in Romans 12:19, do not take revenge, but leave room for God's wrath.
1: Hey, this is Brand. 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
3: We're expecting partly cloudy skies tonight. Overnight low of around 50. Tuesday should be sunny, a high of about 74. Partly cloudy Tuesday night, a low of about 49. And sunshine on Wednesday and a high of near 80.

Social media can have a bad name, yeah, because sometimes we can go down rabbit holes that just don't take us to good places. But you know what? Social media also has some bright spots where you can learn about God, where you can be reminded of how much you are loved by Him. And that's my social media pages. Hey there, I'm Melissa Stover, and I've got Instagram, Facebook, I'm on TikTok, and I love to share daily reminders of how much God loves you. Yes, encouraging spots on social media where you can go just to get daily reminders of how much you're loved. Find me on Instagram, it's melissa.on.air, and on TikTok and Facebook, it's On Air with Melissa Stover. Maybe you could use some encouragement right now, so come on, join me. Are you

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1: Partly cloudy skies through the early morning, a low of about 50. Later on today, sunshine expected, a high of about 74. Tonight, partly cloudy, a low of about 49. And Wednesday, lots of sunshine and a high of near 80.

Way Truth Life Radio, Extra Early, and Mercy Me, You Are, I Am. My name is Tom. I thank you for being tuned in. And as we start the day, let's look to the Lord in prayer. Father God, we love you. We thank you for this day you've given us, for all that we have through Jesus, our wonderful Savior, that we would remember the blessings, that we would remember how you've provided and protected, that we, Father, would seek always to lift you up as we live this life of faith in our homes, our workplaces, our church fellowships. We thank you that your Holy Spirit lives within us, helping us, teaching us, giving us the strength as we live this life of faith, that we would see how vital it is, the simple act of prayer, coming to you, bringing our concerns to you. We thank you, Father, that you are on the throne. We may look at our country, our world, we can see all the many needs, but that we would always remember you are on the throne. Help us, Father, where you've placed us, to be a light. We thank you for this ministry, that you'll continue to touch hearts through the teaching and through the music. We love you, Lord, and we ask all of this in Jesus' most precious name. Amen.

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Hi, I'm Barry McGuire. I'm a layman here to remind you that faith sharing is a barometer for your spiritual health. 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He's commanded you to love your neighbors. 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

That's We the Kingdom, God So Loved. I like this from one of our teachers, Nancy DeMoss Wolgemuth. She's heard on the program Revive Our Hearts every weekday morning at 11. Nancy writes, I have learned that in every circumstance that comes my way, I can choose to respond in one of two ways. I can whine or I can worship. And I can't worship without giving thanks. It just isn't possible. When we choose the pathway of worship and giving thanks, especially in the midst of difficult circumstances, there is a fragrance, a radiance that issues forth out of our lives to bless the Lord and others.

0: Partly cloudy skies through the early morning, a low of about 50. Later on today, sunshine expected, a high of about 74. Tonight, partly cloudy, a low of about 49. And Wednesday, lots of sunshine and a high of near 80.
1: 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It's simple. When you fill up, we can keep going. And together, we'll make sure there's always more to

Are you teaching your kids who God really is? In Genesis 28, Isaac is at the end of his life and he tells his son, "May God Almighty, or El Shaddai, bless you." Now, El Shaddai was the name that God revealed when Isaac was miraculously born to his elderly parents. Abraham and Sarah had obviously taught Isaac about El Shaddai as he was growing up, and now Isaac was teaching the name to his son. There's so many ways you can pass on the knowledge of God as El Shaddai, God Almighty, to your children. When a paycheck comes in or you leave for work, you can remind them that ultimately everything comes from God. When you pray as a family, you can teach your kids about the way God answers prayer. And as He reveals Himself to you through His Word, you can pass along that truth just as Abraham did to his son. With Seeking Him, I'm Nancy DeMoss Wagmuth.

That's Chris Tomlin. Is he worthy? In the letter of 1 John, chapter 4, verses 17, 18, and 19, love has been perfected among us in this, that we may have boldness in the day of judgment, because as he is, so are we in this world. There is no fear in love, but perfect love casts out fear, because fear involves torment. But he who fears has not been made perfect in love. We love him because he first loved us. This is Casting Crowns.

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I'm amazed by where I stand. 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
2: Partly cloudy skies through the early morning, a low of about 50. Later on today, sunshine expected, a high of about 74. Tonight, partly cloudy, a low of about 49. And Wednesday, lots of sunshine and a high of near 80.

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Once again, my name is Tom. I thank you for being tuned in. In Isaiah chapter 40, verses 28 through 31, have you not known? Have you not heard? The everlasting God, the Lord, the creator of the ends of the earth, neither faints nor is weary. His understanding is unsearchable. He gives power to the weak, and to those who have no might he increases strength. Even the youth shall faint and be weary, and the young men shall utterly fall. But those who wait on the Lord shall renew their strength. They shall mount up with wings like eagles. They shall run and not be weary. They shall walk and not faint. This is Third Day, God of Wonders.

tables creak with laughter. Others hold quiet conversations no one else will ever hear. 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

That's Phil Wickham, Living Hope. I like this from one of our teachers, Alistair Begg. He's heard on the program Truth for Life. That's every weekday afternoon at noon. Alistair writes, faith is not a soft option offered to people who need a crutch to get through the rest of their lives. Faith is the supernatural activity of God whereby he opens blind eyes, unstops deaf ears. And a man or a woman says, I see it now. I get it now. I'm going to trust in God. I'm going to trust in Jesus.

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1: Partly cloudy skies through the early morning, a low of about 50. Later on today, sunshine expected, a high of about 74. Tonight, partly cloudy, a low of about 49. And Wednesday, lots of sunshine and a high of near 80.

0: Are you teaching your kids who God really is? In Genesis 28, Isaac is at the end of his life and he tells his son, "May God Almighty, or El Shaddai, bless you." Now, El Shaddai was the name that God revealed when Isaac was miraculously born to his elderly parents. Abraham and Sarah had obviously taught Isaac about El Shaddai as he was growing up, and now Isaac was teaching the name to his son. There's so many ways you can pass on the knowledge of God as El Shaddai, God Almighty, to your children. When a paycheck comes in or you leave for work, you can remind them that ultimately everything comes from God. When you pray as a family, you can teach your kids about the way God answers prayer. And as He reveals Himself to you through His Word, you can pass along that truth just as Abraham did to his son. With Seeking Him, I'm Nancy DeMoss Wagamuth.
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1: 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I want a faith like Paul. I want to sing like Silas, tearing down the prison walls. 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
1: Likes, logins, bank balances, they all grab our attention. 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That's second-tier living. 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Laughter that fills a room. A hug that lingers. The presence of God who calls you his own. What you stockpile won't last. What you share will. 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
2: Partly cloudy skies through the early morning, a low of about 50. Later on today, sunshine expected, a high of about 74. Tonight, partly cloudy, a low of about 49. And Wednesday, lots of sunshine and a high of near 80.

Way Truth Life Radio, casting crowds and the voice of truth. My name is Tom. I thank you for being tuned in. Some of the words in this next song with Phil Wickham. And on that day, we join the resurrection and stand beside the heroes of the faith. With one voice, a thousand generations sing, "Worthy is the Lamb who was slain, forever he shall."

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1: Making well with my soul, don't let me face this loneliness alone. 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Jesus, could you please just sit and cry with me till I can sing? Till I can't sing. It is well with my soul.

0: Partly cloudy skies through the early morning, a low of about 50. Later on today, sunshine expected, a high of about 74. Tonight, partly cloudy, a low of about 49. And Wednesday, lots of sunshine and a high of near 80.
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1: 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Hi, I'm Barry McGuire. I'm a layman here to remind you that faith sharing is a barometer for your spiritual health. No matter what your station in life, God's given you influence to lead people to Him. He's commissioned you with the Great Commission. He's commanded you to love your neighbors. And He's promised you that He'll make everything in your life work for good when your reason for being is the redemption of everyone around you. And if you're a believer, you're in full-time ministry 24/7, because everything you do every moment of the day either

sees it all, and he isn't shocked. He knows the thing you wish you could take back, and he still moves toward you. That's why forgiveness isn't a bonus. It's oxygen. If regret feels heavy today, bring it to Jesus. He already knows, and he still loves you. 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

Way Truth Life Radio and Leanna Crawford, Still Waters. Reading just a little bit from the book, The Joyful Heart, Daily Meditations of Chinese Pastor Watchman Nee. Now ye are the body of Christ, and all of you are members of his body. That's 1 Corinthians chapter 12, verse 27. The living consciousness of our fellowship in Christ is a very precious thing. It awakens in us a growing and deepening sense of belonging. The nature of the butterfly, always going it alone, gives place to the nature of the bee, always operating from the hive, always working not for itself but for the whole. It means that we see our own standing before God, not as

isolated units, but as members of one another. Units have no special use, exercise limited ministry, and can easily be overlooked or left out. Whether we are present or not is no one's concern. A unit scarcely affects even statistics, but members are otherwise. They cannot be passive in the body. They dare not merely stand looking on. None of them can ever say, "I don't count." Jesus.

You've got your own reasons for giving. Maybe it's that one song that stopped you mid-scroll. That moment in the car when the tears came because someone said what you couldn't put into words. Whatever your why, just know this. It matters. Every gift helps keep moments like that happening for someone else. And that makes you part of more than a station. It makes you part of someone's story. 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
1: Partly cloudy skies through the early morning, a low of about 50. Later on today, sunshine expected, a high of about 74. Tonight, partly cloudy, a low of about 49. And Wednesday, lots of sunshine and a high of near 80.

Holy Forever, Chris Tomlin here on Way Truth Life Radio. Once again, my name is Tom. I thank you for being tuned in. Psalm 34, verses 1, 2, and 3. I will bless the Lord at all times. His praise shall continually be in my mouth. My soul shall make its boast in the Lord. The humble shall hear of it and be glad. Oh, magnify the Lord with me, and let us exalt his name together.

Whatever this year's headlines say, heaven already wrote the first line. Jesus reigns. Over your past, over your fears, over every unknown day on the calendar, the risen Christ still holds it all. Way Truth Life Radio

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1: Jesus said, "There is rejoicing in the presence of the angels of God over one sinner who repents." I can't help but wonder, if the angels rejoice when we repent, do they grieve when we harden our hearts and do the opposite? When we reject God's will and His right to rule in our lives, we certainly don't give them any reason to celebrate. I need to ask myself, is my life bringing joy in heaven? Like the angels, do I get pleasure out of doing God's will? Do I celebrate when I see sinners, including myself, repent and turn from sin? Spend some time examining your own heart. Like the angels of heaven, are you motivated by God's glory? Ask God to give you a heart that rejoices when His will is done in your life and in the lives of others. With Seeking Him, I'm Nancy DeMoss Wagelmuth.

Jeremy Camp again. I like these words of encouragement from theologian and pastor R.C. Sproul for each one of us who are part of God's body. R.C. writes, "We do not segment our lives, giving some time to God, some to our business or schooling, while keeping parts to ourselves. The idea is to live all of our lives in the presence of God, under the authority of God, and for the honor and glory of God. That is what the Christian life is all about."

Partly cloudy skies through the early morning, a low of about 50. Later on today, sunshine expected, a high of about 74. Tonight, partly cloudy, a low of about 49. And Wednesday, lots of sunshine and a high of near 80.

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That's Lauren Daigle. Let it be a hallelujah. Reading a little bit from Andrew Murray's book, Abide in Christ, and in a chapter entitled, As the Surety of the Covenant. It is as we see what Jesus is and is to us that abiding in him will become the natural and spontaneous result of our knowledge of him. If his life unceasingly, moment by moment, rises to the Father for us and descends to us from the Father, then to abide moment by moment is easy and simple. Each moment of conscious communion with him, we simply say, Jesus, surety, keeper, ever-living Savior, in whose life I dwell, I abide in you. Each moment of need or darkness or fear, we still say, O great High Priest, in the power of an endless, unchangeable life, I abide in you. And for the moments when direct and distinct communion with him must give way to necessary occupations, we can trust his suretyship, his unceasing priesthood, in its divine efficacy and the power with which he saves to the uttermost, still to keep us abiding in him. Sin.

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1: Partly cloudy skies through the early morning, a low of about 50. Later on today, sunshine expected, a high of about 74. Tonight, partly cloudy, a low of about 49. And Wednesday, lots of sunshine and a high of near 80.

Way Truth Life Radio, that is Micah Tyler. God did it. My name is Tom. I thank you for joining me on Extra Early. In 2 Corinthians chapter 5, verses 17 and 18, therefore, if anyone is in Christ, he is a new creation. Old things have passed away. Behold, all things have become new. Now all things are of God, who has reconciled us to himself through Jesus Christ, and has given us the ministry of reconciliation. This is Mac Powell.

Josiah Queen, Dusty Vivals. This quick bit of wisdom from the late theologian and pastor R.C. Sproul on Reformed theology. R.C. writes, "It does not teach that God brings the elect kicking and screaming against their wills into his kingdom. It teaches that God so works in the hearts of the elect as to make them willing and pleased to come to Christ. They come to Christ because they want to. They want to because God has created in their hearts a desire for Christ."

0: Partly cloudy skies through the early morning, a low of about 50. Later on today, sunshine expected, a high of about 74. Tonight, partly cloudy, a low of about 49. And Wednesday, lots of sunshine and a high of near 80.
1: Some things in life come with two handles. They were never meant to be carried alone. That's why God gives us people, not to fix us, to hold us up, to pray when we're tired, to remind us what's true when we forget. If you're carrying too much today, say something. And if someone around you looks heavy, step in. Some things come with two handles. Grab one. Let someone else grab the other. 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

Let's consume by fire. Walk with Jesus. My name is Tom. I thank you for joining me on Extra Early. Coming at 5, we say good morning, Sam and Sonia. Just leaving you with these words of Jesus in John chapter 15, verses 4 and 5. Abide in me, and I in you. As the branch cannot bear fruit of itself unless it abides in the vine, neither can you unless you abide in me. I am the vine, you are the branches. He who abides in me and I in him bears much fruit, for without me you can do nothing.

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The message that stops you mid-worry, the truth that catches you mid-doubt, the reminder that finds you right where you are. That's not coincidence. 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
2: Hey, it's Sam and Sonia. Your forecast for today, another beautiful day, mid-70s, mostly sunny skies, partly cloudy tonight, and then tomorrow we'll start warming up a little bit. Sunshine in 81, and then almost up to 90 degrees with sunny skies through the end of the week.

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Good morning. This is Wade Truth Life Radio. Waiting is usually not fun, but there are different ways that we can wait. There are different approaches we can take to waiting. And I was reading this from Toby Mack. He said, when you understand that God is never late, you just wait differently, right? There's this expectancy to what God is going to do because you know that he hasn't forgotten and he's not running behind. So you just wait differently.

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0: Well, good morning. We're Sam and Sonia. All right, I know it's just the beginning of the day, but let's just think a little bit about today and the end of the day. You see, at the end of today, it's not about what you accomplished. It's about how you loved. So pause for a moment right now and gently ask yourself, am I going to bring peace? Am I going to choose kindness? Do I reflect Him, not with pressure, but with awareness? Because you see, small, unseen moments of love, they're never wasted in God's hands.
1: Are you disappointed?

0: Hey, it's Sam and Sonia. Your forecast for today, another beautiful day, mid-70s, mostly sunny skies, partly cloudy tonight, and then tomorrow we'll start warming up a little bit. Sunshine and 81, and then almost up to 90 degrees with sunny skies through the end of the week.
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4: Do-it-yourselfers often go for the simple fix. But Dr. Tony Evans says fixing things quick doesn't necessarily fix them right. He'll give us an example of God's kind of craftsmanship as we spend 2 minutes with Tony.
5: God is so precise that in order to accomplish what He's seeking to accomplish in our lives as we align ourselves under Him, He will actually make things worse before He makes things better. Pharaoh said, "I'm not going to let the children of Israel go." So they go through the 12 plagues. He let them go because it was too much. He couldn't handle it anymore. But then the Bible says God hardened Pharaoh's heart. So his heart became even harder. And when his heart got even harder, he said, "Oh, I let them Jews go. I changed my mind. Army, go get them." Has God ever released you only to have the problem come back at you? You thought you would never have to deal with this again. You thought you were far from this again. You thought you wouldn't have to deal with those people anymore. You wouldn't have to deal with this problem anymore. You wouldn't have to deal with that boss anymore. You wouldn't have to deal with this financial situation anymore. And it looks like God did a number on his blessing. God will sometimes, to accomplish a bigger goal, let things get worse. God's saying, "Come on, Pharaoh. Come on, you want to kill him? Come on, let's go. I'm going to help a brother out. Come on." And the Egyptians went in. God closed up the Red Sea, and Pharaoh and his army was drowned. In other words, God made things worse to show how big a deliverer he can be.
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There's a word that has been in my mind for several days now, really since Sonia and I had a chance to go to Florida last week for a couple days at a Christian broadcasting conference. And one of the words that just really stuck out to me is availability. What can the Lord do through us and in us and with us when we just leave some extra space to be available? And I was reading this then afterwards and kind of confirmation of that thought from author and speaker Bob Goff. He said, availability can launch more dreams than you could

0: Hey, it's Sam and Sonia. Your forecast for today, another beautiful day, mid-70s, mostly sunny skies, partly cloudy tonight, and then tomorrow we'll start warming up a little bit. Sunshine and 81, and then almost up to 90 degrees with sunny skies through the end of the week.
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0: Radio for Christ-Centered Living. We're Sam and Sonia. Music there from Zach Williams, Less Like Me.
1: Well, this next artist is Jordan St. Cyr. And Sam, I was able to hear a story last week about Jordan that you weren't able to hear. Sam and I went to this conference, and it was a radio broadcasting conference teaching us and really stirring us to really do a better job at what we do for a living and encouraging us as a radio station. And we were able to hear from Jordan St. Cyr and the story of his little daughter and how she's going through some health issues and some of the songs that have come from those really trying moments. And so if you go to our socials, Good Morning with Sam and Sonia, check out a picture. I handed out these little Jesus, those little miniature
0: yeah,
1: plastics.
0: Yeah, the little like, silicone ones.
1: Yep. And we were just joking, like, you might need a little more Jesus. You know, we all need a little more Jesus. Was passing those out, and he just was so thrilled to have that little Jesus. He said, I'm going to give that to my four-year-old who's been going through some issues, and he was just thrilled. So if you check out our socials, scroll down, and you'll see Jordan St. Cyr there accepting just a little more Jesus.
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2: What does it mean to be truly happy? A recent poll shows happiness among Gen Z in North America is on the decline. But how did the study measure emotion? It was focused on life satisfaction rather than fleeting cheerfulness. Researchers at the World Happiness Report used a simple scale called the Cantrell Ladder. Participants imagine a ladder with rungs numbering 0 as the worst and 10 as the best possible life. They rate where they feel their life stands overall. And young people in North America, ages 15 to 24, showed a decline. This is especially striking because young adults have historically been one of the highest scoring demographics. Why the change? This is important. It's because young people feel less connected to each other and society overall. Bottom line, they need Jesus. Happiness is fleeting, but joy in Jesus is eternal. I'm David Wolin at haventoday.org.
3: Well, good morning. We're Sam and Sonia. A look at the weather forecast for today. We're headed up to about 74 degrees this afternoon. So another very beautiful day outside today, mostly sunny. We'll see some clouds tonight and a low of 48 overnight. Clear sunny skies tomorrow and all the way up to 81. And then we're going to continue to get warmer and warmer. By the time we get to Friday, we'll still see mostly sunny skies, but we're going to be looking at temperatures in the upper 80s. So it's definitely going to start getting warmer. Looks like we could see some rain late in the weekend.

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Hey, we're Sam and Sonia. Great to be with you today. One of our great Bible teachers, Dr. Tony Evans, he's got a way with words, and he shared something on social media that I was reading, and I love this. He said, faith is acting like it is so, even when it's not so, in order that it might be so, simply because God said so.

0: Chris Donlin for your Tuesday. Well, good morning. We're Sam and Sonia. All right, Sam, this social media post that we just put together has a question. And the question is because we just traveled and there were several things that happened while we traveled. And we're like, this would be a great question because there's some unwritten rules that nobody really talks about, but everybody should understand when you travel. And so that's our question today, going to our Good Morning with Sam and Sonia socials. Or you can always text us, 833-559-5965.
1: There are some of them that, you know, really only apply if you're going to be flying someplace. Right. But there are others that just, they just apply to general good practice when you're around other people. And I now know a ton of details about this young lady's life that was sitting next to me on a plane because she broke one of the unwritten rules of travel. And just being out in public, which is don't talk to someone on speakerphone at a very high volume when everyone else is around you to hear the entire conversation, yeah. Especially when you're packed into a little airplane and everyone is sitting side by side. You know, some conversations are meant to be just between you and that other person. Not everyone needs to hear every detail of your life. You don't want everyone hearing every detail of your life. So, you know, FaceTime, speakerphone, loud conversations around everyone else. It's not a good idea.
0: Yeah, that's not a good one. A good one. Yeah, you do run into that. And you were behind me in the plane when that happened.
1: Yeah, and
0: you
1: it was were loud the... enough that I got off the plane and you're like, yeah, I heard the whole conversation too.
0: I know. So, yeah, those unwritten rules. Now, sometimes, you know, if you've got a crying child or a child that's talking behind you and you hear everything, that's one thing.
1: But you
0: definitely as an adult need to have some parameters within that. So that's a great one from when you're actually on a plane. So there's one that Lisa wrote in, and she said, especially when you've got kids or I don't know, maybe adults do this, but they keep asking, are we there yet?
1: Oh,
0: I don't know if
1: you've
0: got that when you're traveling in a car. And, you know, again, if it's a toddler and they're not understanding time yet and the perception of, you know, really, you just need to read your book or watch this little movie. But yeah, are we there yet is a question I remember getting our kids constantly asking. You've got to be creative on how to answer them back because they will ask you several times if it's a long road trip. But I remember those days. So yes, Lisa, that's one you've got to learn.
1: Yeah.
0: tone down.
1: Sometimes it helps to give out prizes.
0: Oh.
1: The last person to ask, are we there yet, you know,
0: gets a
1: prize.
0: Perfect.
1: And then they all compete with each other.
0: That's great.
1: What are some of those unwritten travel rules that you know of? Share them with us in a text, 833-559-5965, or over on our social media pages. Good morning with Sam and Sonia.
2: Do-it-yourselfers often go for the simple fix. But Dr. Tony Evans says fixing things quick doesn't necessarily fix them right. He'll give us an example of God's kind of craftsmanship as we spend 2 minutes with Tony.
3: God is so precise that in order to accomplish what he's seeking to accomplish in our lives as we align ourselves under him, he will actually make things worse before he makes things better. Pharaoh said, I'm not going to let the children of Israel go. So they go through the 12 plagues. He let them go because it was too much. He couldn't handle it anymore. But then the Bible says God hardened Pharaoh's heart. So his heart became even harder. And when his heart got even harder, he said, oh, I let them Jews go. I changed my mind. Army, go get them. Has God ever released you only to have the problem come back at you? You thought you would never have to deal with this again. You thought you were far from this again. You thought you wouldn't have to deal with those people anymore. You wouldn't have to deal with this problem anymore. You wouldn't have to deal with that boss anymore. You wouldn't have to deal with this financial situation anymore. And it looks like God did a number on his blessing. God will sometimes, to accomplish a bigger goal, let things get worse. God's saying, come on, Pharaoh. Come on, you want to kill him? Come on, let's go. I'm going to help a brother out. Come on. And the Egyptians went in. God closed up the Red Sea, and Pharaoh and his army was drowned. In other words, God made things worse to show how big a deliverer he can be.
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Well, good morning. We're Sam and Sonia. Well, this next song, it's Lauren Daigle, and these are the words that she said. And I pray this meets you today right where you're at, that this is what you need to hear. The chorus says, "You say I'm loved when I can't feel a thing. You say I am strong when I think I am weak. And you say I am held when I'm falling short. And when I don't belong, you say I'm yours." Here's Lauren Daigle.

0: Lauren Daigle and You Say on Way Truth Life Radio. We're Sam and Sonia. Good morning. So recently, just this the end of last week, Sonia and I had a chance to go to a Christian radio conference, and it was a wonderful, wonderful time. But it involves, obviously, a lot of travel. We had to go to Orlando, Florida for it. And when you travel, there are just some things that you shouldn't do. There are some unwritten rules for travel, whether you're traveling on a plane or just driving someplace, whatever it might be, some little unwritten rules for travel. And we're sharing some of those today, talking about some of them. We'd love it if you shared some of the unwritten rules of travel that you know of. You can text it to us, 833-559-5965. Or comment it over on our social media pages. Good morning with Sam and Sonia.
1: Well, speaking of that trip, my husband texted in, and I never knew this happened. He said two different people on two different planes, so we had to take several planes, he said, took their shoes off. He said that just felt so weird to him, unsanitary. Yeah. And I'm like, well, maybe their feet didn't stink. I don't know if they had socks. I don't know the story. But he said it just didn't feel right. So there you go. There's one unwritten rule. Now that we don't have to take our shoes off to go through TSA anymore, that's helpful. There is no reason that you have to take your shoes off. But a lot of people do travel in slides, you know, shoes that you can just slide on. And so I don't know if they untied their shoe. Like, that's a big effort.
0: And sometimes, I mean, it's like egregious. You know, it's not just like, oh, I think there's a rock in my shoe. So you slip your shoe off and get the rock out or whatever. Yeah. I have seen people post pictures and videos where someone will take their shoes off. And, you know, you're all kind of like in a plane and you've got the rows of seats. And the person, like, somewhere behind them will literally stick their feet up through the seats and, like, rest their feet on the armrest. It is like, how does somebody think that's okay? I've never understood that.
1: I don't know. They're very, very maybe uncomfortable. They need to stretch the legs out. But you didn't do that, Sam. I mean, you don't have much room when you get into those planes. I remember getting on the plane, and we had to do a little hopper-type plane from State College to then – where'd that go? Oh, it took us to D.C. And the guy's like, you're too tall for my plane.
0: I know. He's like, you're going to be a little uncomfortable in here.
1: He was the steward. And so, definitely, you would have a good reason to stretch your legs out and put your feet somewhere. But you would not.
0: Well, I mean, so if I'm on like an aisle seat, I might stretch my legs out into the aisle
1: one at a
0: time,
1: for
0: a moment to like just get the blood flowing, you know.
1: Right.
0: But with my shoes on, I'm not going to take my shoes off and then do that.
1: I know.
0: So sometimes we just have to remind each other of those unwritten rules for travel.
1: Right. It's not in the stewards or the their presentation when they say, you know, the exits, take a look at the exits. If you're in an exit door, make sure that you're willing to open up and be available for those doors. They don't say throw in there like, and please leave your shoes on. You know, they remind you to take your batteries, you know, out of your bags. Don't put them in the overheads. All these little rules. Yeah, they maybe need to start a list, at least in the back of the seat, in that little, you know, pouch. Maybe put the unwritten rules there.
0: They need to add them to the list of, like, safety things that they talk about that no one listens to anymore because they have their headphones on.
1: That's right. There you go. Well,
0: so what are some of those unwritten rules of travel? You can share them with us in a text, 833-559-5965, or on our social media pages, Good Morning with Sam and Sonia.
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3: This is Max Licato. Some people excel in prayer. They are the SEAL Team 6 of intercession. They'd rather pray than sleep. Why is it I sleep when I pray? It's not that we don't pray at all. We all pray some. Surveys indicate 1 in 5 unbelievers prays daily, just in case, perhaps. When the disciples asked Jesus to teach them to pray, he gave them a prayer, a quotable, repeatable, portable prayer. Could you use the same? Father, you are good. I need help. Heal me and forgive me. They need help. Thank you. In Jesus' name, amen. Here's my challenge for you. Every day for 4 weeks, pray 4 minutes. Then get ready to connect with God like never before. This is Max Lucado.
1: Well, taking a look at the weather, it's a beautiful morning, 52 degrees. If you're a walker, a jogger, it is the best morning to get out nice and cool, but it's going to be a mostly sunny day, warming up to 73 degrees, and then tomorrow all the way up to 81. You're going to see sunshine into the end of the week and then some possible showers into the weekend. So take advantage of this beautiful weather for this Tuesday.
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0: House fires for your Tuesday. Well, good morning. We're Sam and Sonia with a great song for your wake up morning. Well, you know what? Our question for today is something that has to do with travel. And you know what? I have a feeling you're going to be traveling a little more. That typically is the case in the summer. And so the question is, what is that unwritten rule? What is something that people don't really talk about? It's not posted anywhere. There's no rules handed out that you do or you don't do this when you travel. And so go to our socials at Good Morning with Sam and Sonia. Get involved in that conversation. We'd love to hear from you having some fun this morning. Or you can always text us, 833-559-5965.
1: And we're talking about, you know, rules that are those unwritten rules, the things you shouldn't do, you shouldn't break those rules. But Sonia, there's one rule that always has been there that is to not talk to strangers. And I don't know, some of the best conversations I've had on trips have been with like Uber drivers and those kinds of things.
0: Right.
1: People that I've actually heard people say they don't like taking an Uber because they feel awkward. They don't, you know, they don't want to talk. And I'm like, that's my favorite part of the drive is getting to know these drivers and like talking with them a little bit. I'm sure at some point we'll share some about this man named Barry that we took an Uber ride with last week. And it was an awesome time, great conversation, getting to know him a little bit. And so I would say one of those rules for travel of don't talk to strangers, use your best judgment. But sometimes those are some of the best conversations.
0: Yes.
1: You know?
0: Yeah, absolutely.
1: So I always enjoy, you know, talking with Uber drivers, people at the hotel, that kind of stuff, and just getting to hear a little bit of their story and who they are, people that I'll probably never see or meet again.
0: Right, right. I had a lady on one of these flights as I was getting into my seat, this first time this has ever happened, and I thought, this is such a nice intro. It's like, it's non-threatening. It's a little bit at easing into seeing if we're going to talk, and we ended up not talking. But she said, "Welcome to seat C6." You know, whatever my seat was, and I just thought that was very nice. She was nice. We said hello, but then it was an early morning flight, so all of us kind of dozed off. Right,
1: yeah.
0: Right. But my husband did tell me this: the guy that was sitting next to him, he didn't think that he was able to speak any English. He was watching a movie in a different language and didn't have much to say, but he did offer him a piece of candy.
1: Yeah.
0: And so I thought, well, that was sweet because that was one of his gestures, a way to introduce himself, to have a conversation without any words.
1: Listen, candy is the universal language anyways.
0: That's
1: you know,
0: right.
1: Nobody
0: That's
1: wants
0: right.
1: to turn that down.
0: That's right. Especially when, yeah, you're waiting like 30 minutes for that little snack of, you know, bag of pretzels or whatever they might give you on the airplane. Yeah. I love that. You know, you can do that. A smile, a gesture, you know, just helping each other when you get in and off a plane or when you're traveling and you're at a rest stop. All those things, there's just something about finding that common denominator between all of you. You know, you're together traveling on the road, traveling on a plane. And so we're talking about that. What is the unwritten rule for travel that nobody seems to talk about, but everybody should follow? Go to our socials, Good Morning with Sam and Sonia, or text us this morning and get in on that conversation. 833-559-5965.
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2: Well, the weather forecast for today is beautiful again. It is already nice and sunny out there, and we're headed for 73 degrees this afternoon. Partly cloudy tonight. Tomorrow, it looks like clear sunny skies and 81. We're just going to keep going up a little bit each day through the end of the week. Looks like by Friday, we'll be in the mid to upper 80s and probably the mid 80s through the weekend as well. But there does appear to be some rain in the forecast for Sunday. Here's Seth Schleter and running back to you. Good morning.

let me face this loneliness alone. Making well with my soul. I need a peace that only heaven knows.

I love that song by Mercy Me. Well, as a ministry here in Pennsylvania, Central PA, Way Truth Life Radio, we are living out life with you. We're just living life here alongside of you, encouraging you to live a life on earth with an eye always on eternity and together growing and trusting God's plan for the now and the not yet.

0: Very quickly, Seth Schleter has become one of my favorite artists to listen to. Hey, good morning. We're Sam and Sonia. That's his song, Running Back to You. And I can't wait for Seth Schleter to be at the Bryce Jordan Center on June 20th. But this is the crazy part, okay? Listen to this lineup. Seth Schleter, Jamie McDonald, and Zach Williams, and Toby Mac.
1: Yeah.
0: All of them at the Bryce Jordan Center June 20th for the Summer 26 tour. It is going to be so much fun. We'll be there too.
1: We will. And we would love to see you there. So if you've already got your tickets, you are set. Stop by our table. We'd love to meet you. Or if you have yet to get those tickets, I was just telling someone about the tickets yesterday and they had no idea and they're super excited. They're going to go purchase those tickets. So I would love to make sure you know all the details. Go to TobyMac.com for those tickets. Again, that is June 20th. Toby Mac, Zach Williams, Seth Schleter, and Jamie McDonald. It's going to be a great night of worship at Bryce Jordan.
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3: Truly happy. A recent poll shows happiness among Gen Z in North America is on the decline. But how did the study measure emotion? It was focused on life satisfaction rather than fleeting cheerfulness. Researchers at the World Happiness Report used a simple scale called the Cantrell Ladder. Participants imagine a ladder with rungs numbering 0 as the worst and 10 as the best possible life. They rate where they feel their life stands overall. And young people in North America, ages 15 to 24, showed a decline. This is especially striking because young adults have historically been one of the highest scoring demographics. Why the change? This is important. It's because young people feel less connected to each other and society overall. Bottom line, they need Jesus. Happiness is fleeting, but joy in Jesus is eternal. I'm David Wolin at haventoday.org.

Hey, we're Sam and Sonia. Good morning. This is Way Truth Life Radio. You know, the road to good things in this life is not usually through the best things, but usually through the hard things. And maybe you're on one of those roads right now where you go, this road is hard. Well, you might be headed towards some of the best days of your life. I wanted to share with you out of James chapter 1, it's verses 2 and 3, where it says, "Dear brothers and sisters, when troubles of any kind come your way, consider it an opportunity for great joy." Now, that sounds completely counterintuitive to anything that our culture would tell us. But I love that. Consider it an opportunity for great joy, for you know that when your faith is tested, your endurance has the chance to grow. So as you're on this road, maybe your endurance is growing and you can count it as joy.

0: Well, good morning. We're Sam and Sonia. All right, as you enter into today, Tuesday, this is June 2nd already. It's hard
1: to believe.
0: I was like, I almost said May. It is June. When you walk in today, what's going to be the most important hours, the moments of your day? They're not going to be the big ones, but the quiet ones that no one sees. The tone in your voice, the patience that you choose to deliver, the grace that you give when it would be easier not to. John 13:34 says this, love one another as I have loved you. So as you enter into your day, allow that to be the forefront, that scripture to be the forefront of everything you do today.

Whether you're on the road, unwinding at home, or seeking solace in your workspace, we're there to keep you company every step of the way. Way Truth Life Radio, your faithful companion wherever life takes you.

0: Nicole, have your way on Wade Truth Life Radio. We're Sam and Sonia. Good morning. Now, with summer coming up, we're all going to be doing some traveling of some kind, probably. Now, maybe for you, it'll just be kind of a short road trip, or it could be a road trip across the country, maybe flying somewhere. I talked with a friend recently. They're going on a cruise.
1: Yeah.
0: I don't think I would do that right now. I haven't heard a lot of good things about cruises lately, but they're going on a cruise. And when you go on a trip of any kind, there are just some travel, some unwritten rules of travel that you should follow. Some things that you just don't do. We talked about earlier, you know, taking your shoes off on an airplane and just putting your feet up on somebody's armrest. Like, that's not okay. You may not find it under the official list of rules on the airline's website, but it's just one of those unwritten rules of things you don't do. And we'd love for you to share with us this morning your list of unwritten rules for travel. Text it to us, 833-559-5965, or you can come over and comment on our Facebook or Instagram pages, Good Morning with Sam and Sonia.
1: Well, I know we've been talking a lot about plane rides because there's definitely, you know, you're really in this tight space and you really have to be really close to people you do not know. So the plane ride keeps coming up, which is absolutely understandable. But I did hear from Alan and Marty that don't ride in the back seat if you're going to get sick. You know, if you're traveling in a car, be kind enough to say, you know, can I sit in the front seat because I do get sick, or at least bring your stuff with you that, you know, that helps you along the way, because you don't want to be miserable and then have to make people stop. So that's a good one, Marty, to let us know. But I did hear this from Rick. And since we were just on a plane, Sam and I, to our conference, this is a good one. And I didn't know this. And I sat in the middle. He said the person in the middle gets both armrests. I'm like, well, I didn't know that. Like,
0: yeah,
1: that's something. Because I guess the people on the ends get the other armrest. So the middle person is a little more squished.
0: Yeah,
1: so that does make sense. But I don't know that people really follow that, because I know I didn't get both armrests. But I do know this, that if you're not interested in a conversation, Rick said, you know what, open up a book. People will catch on if you're reading. I know headphones are a big thing. You know, if you've got those big, obvious headphones and those are on your ears, that is the universal sign. Do not talk to me. I can't hear you. I don't want to know you. Just leave me alone or take a nap. You know, that's definitely an unwritten rule. So the plane ride, I think, is a little more obvious. There's some written rules because you're just in your space and you've got to share it with so many people.
0: Yeah. And there's also one that it probably shouldn't be a real rule, but for me, I think personally, I would like it to be, which is, listen, this is just like school. Okay. If you're going to bring a snack, what do you need to do? You bring a snack for the whole class, okay? So Ernie was talking about, Sonia's husband was sharing how last week on a flight, a guy offered him like one of those little words.

0: there's right, like caramel right, candies right. or whatever. You know, he had a snack, but he brought yes. one for the whole class. I when somebody like next to you has this great snack of some kind, now it needs to probably be like prepackaged.
1: I was
0: going to
1: say, I'm not putting my hand in somebody else's
0: bag of snacks. But here I am. I'm just sitting here like, hey, listen, what kind of snacks does everybody have? Let's share.
1: So you've got to do the same, or at least a pack of gum.
0: Yeah.
1: Because my ears were popping really bad this trip, and I had to grab a piece of gum, and nobody else seemed to be, you know, grabbing their gum, but I definitely would have offered a piece of gum if I yeah. saw, or at least like a child crying, you know, their ears are hurting, but that's a good one. Okay, we'll remember that. Individual wrap snacks. Moms, you hear that? Bring a snack.
0: That's right.
1: A bag. Not that you're bringing too many things, because I'm a heavy packer. I have a lot of things that I don't know that I could fit any more than any snacks for anybody else but myself.
0: All right, what are some of your unwritten rules for when you go on a trip, if you're on a plane, a cruise ship, or a car, whatever it might be, some of your unwritten rules, share them with us either on our socials, Good Morning with Sam and Sonia, or here's the number to text, it's 833-559-5965.
2: 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And now, Community Calendar. A community picnic scene takes place June the 6th at Fellowship Bible Church, 642 Lower Georges Valley Road in Spring Mills. Picnic begins at 5, singing starts at 6 with Mended Heart from Pine Grove, Pennsylvania. Penns Valley Grange in Spring Mills will host the Penns Valley Senior Health Fair Saturday, June 13th. That will be from 10 until 3 in Building 63 at the Grange Fairgrounds. This free event aims to connect senior citizens and adult caretakers in the Penns Valley area and the surrounding communities with resources, organizations, and events that promote healthy aging. If your church or organization has an event that you would like to promote, please get the information to us at least 2 weeks in advance by going to the Community Calendar section of our website at WTLR.org.

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Still good, just forgotten. But the Bible is how we stay fed spiritually. It steadies the heart, clears the noise, and points us back to what matters. So take a minute and grab a bite, a verse, a chapter, something solid. 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

0: 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We're Sam and Sonia. Good morning. So today we're talking a little bit about some of those unwritten travel rules, okay? If you're going to all pack in together in a car, a plane, you name it, then you've got to have some rules that you live by.
1: Some etiquette, right?
0: Yes. And Jenny texted us and shared that any kind of like beef snacks, you know, like beef jerky, anything like that, mixed with carbonated drinks...
1: disaster.
0: It's just not a good thing. And for some reason, I'm not going to lie, when she texted that, I could almost immediately experience it in my head. And I was like, yeah.
1: Yeah, that's gross.
0: Let's not have any of that.
1: Yes, that's a great one. Any type of travel, that should be a rule. The problem is beef jerky is really a good traveling snack because if you can't get to your food, you've got to have some protein. But not in small, confined places. Maybe.
0: And not with carbonated drinks.
1: Correct. There you go. Water.
0: Yes.
1: Just water. There you go. Good one, Jenny.
0: Share with us your unwritten travel rules. You can text them to us, 833-559-5965, or comment over on our social media pages. Good morning with Sam and Sonia. Here's Jeremy Camp.

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1: What does it mean to be truly happy? A recent poll shows happiness among Gen Z in North America is on the decline. But how did the study measure emotion? It was focused on life satisfaction rather than fleeting cheerfulness. Researchers at the World Happiness Report used a simple scale called the Cantrell Ladder. Participants imagine a ladder with rungs numbering 0 as the worst and 10 as the best possible life. They rate where they feel their life stands overall. And young people in North America, ages 15 to 24, showed a decline. This is especially striking because young adults have historically been one of the highest scoring demographics. Why the change? This is important. It's because young people feel less connected to each other and society overall. Bottom line, they need Jesus. Happiness is fleeting, but joy in Jesus is eternal. I'm David Wolin at haventoday.org.

0: sin. Oh God, how I need you.
1: You know, something I have noticed over the years is that pride and humility, those are things that come up even when you least expect them. Hey, we're Sam and Sonia. Good morning. I was reading this from one of our Bible teachers, Alistair Begg, and he was talking about how when we attempt to take matters into our own hands and we worry too much, then what we actually do is we indicate an absence of humility. And that caught my attention because I thought, wait a second, how does worrying about something show a lack of humility? And here's what it is. We're more concerned with ourselves than with our Heavenly Father. So this is yet another spot where humility and pride can kind of show themselves when you least expect them. When we try to worry, we are actually displaying that lack of humility.

good news. You just tuned in to a place where hope is on repeat. Worship, truth, and encouragement, all in one stop. 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

0: Hey, good morning. We're Sam and Sonia. 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
1: All right, Sam. Are you breathing right now?
0: Well, if I wasn't, you'd probably know it.
1: I'm glad you're breathing right now. Well, you know what? We all woke up today and you're alive, you are breathing. So that means God has a plan for you. And Sam, earlier today, you were sharing about what the Lord's laid on your heart to open up margins for His plans for your day. Because many times we all get so tight and focused on, I've got to get this done in this amount of time. There's no room for distractions. But God always seems to take us in another direction so that we can cross paths with someone. And we have to be open for that. And I know that you're trying to be more intentional and leaving space for that.
0: It's a lot of, you know, what you're capable of doing if you push it 100% all day, every day. You know, yeah, you might be able to get quite a few things done. But we were at this conference and learning about, you know, leaving margin in your day. There's this portion of scripture in Deuteronomy where God commands them, when you go out and you harvest your crops, intentionally leave the outside edges unharvested. Don't go and get them even though you could. Because that's going to leave time for the crops for the widows and the orphans to come and get. And it's also interesting that God didn't say, well, harvest them so that you do the work, but then give them away. No, he says leave them that way so that the widow and the orphan can come in and harvest them themselves. Because it's not just about providing for their need, but it's about restoring their dignity too.
1: Right.
0: Because they're able to do that work. And so often we will load ourselves down. I have seen people who are absolute workaholics who never leave any time in the day for anything. They just run, and they wear it like a badge of honor.
1: Yeah.
0: But the reality is that leaves no time for those spontaneous moments where the Lord says, well, I actually wanted you to have a conversation with this person today, but you were just running 100 miles an hour and not, you know, watching for the move of the Holy Spirit.
1: Yeah, absolutely. My husband and I went for a walk last night. It was later. It was such a beautiful night. And we thought, all right, we can't avoid going. We've got to go. But we had some things that we needed to do when we got back work-wise. And so we get our shoes on, go out the door, and there's neighbors that we are getting to know. And they were at one of our recent concerts, and we said hi to them. And then they came over, and we ended up talking 30, 40 minutes. A beautiful conversation. Things that we didn't know about them. They were learning from us, our heart, and sharing with them just God moments in our life. And they were just so sweet. And it was such a beautiful conversation that we decided still to go for a walk. We get back and it was just too late. It was too late to get our work done that we thought we'd sit down and do. But God had a different plan for us. And it was in that moment that he used us in a bigger way rather than us just continuing to work and to tackle things that we could let go and do today. So today, allow God to use you. Take a deep breath. Count it a blessing and count it all joy, no matter what might be going on around you right now. And by doing that, by leaving space for what God has planned in your day, leaving a margin and not having to tackle everything, you will exhale his peace.
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1: 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I'm Maritza with you this hour. So glad you're joining us. 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
3: Paul brought you face to face with your depravity, your foolish disobedience. 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
2: 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Greer. As always, I'm your host, Molly Vidovich. When we talk with someone about the gospel, we always want to get to that part about God's love and forgiveness. And when we sing, we want the songs that bring us joy and comfort. It's a whole lot more pleasant than the parts about being dead in our sin and enemies of God. But today, Pastor J.D. reveals that without the bad news of sin, the good news wouldn't be so good. We're in a new teaching series called Everyday Theology, and as always, you can catch up on all of the previous messages at jdgreer.com. Today's message is taken from Titus chapter 3, and Pastor JD titled it Amazing Grace, Amazing Graciousness. Let's get started.
3: You have a Bible? I want you to open it to the book of Titus chapter 3. Titus chapter 3. As you're turning there, I'll tell you that several years ago, I read a book about being a Christian on a college campus. And it asked one of the most honest and insightful questions that I had ever considered. And that question was this: listen, what do you do when you feel like you want your neighbor to go to hell? Randy Newman, the author, explained that many Christians feel a considerable amount of anger toward the culture around them. They feel angry at how they seem to constantly be portrayed in the media, how the other side seems to twist reality and get away with it. I'm watching a show right now with my wife. One of the characters on the show is a Christian politician. She is judgmental. She is mean. She's dumb. And nobody seems to object to the fact that she is presented this way. In fact, some of you feel like the more that a movie or a show does this, the more the critics seem to love it. Or when the news finds somebody to represent the evangelical Christian perspective after a tragedy, I don't know how, but they always seem to find that guy. You know who I'm talking about. Oh, the reason a tornado came through here is because all the gay people and Democrats that now live in our society, and this is the Christian perspective. And I'm like, how did they find that guy? Well, like, I have a church. The church I pastor has 9,000 Christians that gather on the weekend, and I don't know that guy. I mean, you're probably here somewhere, you know, but you don't make up the majority. You do not make up the prevalent. Why didn't he talk to any of the other 8,999 people here? A lot of Christians feel anger at always being presented this way. And by the way, I'm not saying that we're the victims of some awful persecution. I'm just saying this is a feeling that we have of always having a hostile culture looking at us. You are tired of liberal professors rewriting history. You are tired of activist judges redefining morality. You're tired of liberal theologians rewriting the Bible. Or you hear a guy like Christopher Hitchens, who is acknowledged as one of the leading intellectuals in our society, say this: faith causes people to be more mean, more selfish, and perhaps above all, more stupid. Randy Newman, the author of the book I was telling you about, said, quote, many Christians appear angry in the media because they are angry. And while we would never really voice this out loud, we have this attitude in our heart of, well, it's okay, you'll get yours one day. In Titus chapter 3, Paul talks to a group of people that are in this situation. And he talked about how the gospel reshapes how we feel about people on the outside. They are in a culture that was probably even worse than ours in this sense. They had been mistreated and misrepresented and outright persecuted. And so Paul talks to them about how you relate to people who dislike you, who misrepresent you. He says this in verse 1, remind them, that is the believers, to be submissive to rulers and authorities, even ones that don't share your perspectives, to be obedient, to be ready for every good work, to speak evil of no one, to avoid quarreling, to be gentle, and to show perfect courtesy toward all people. That's a key word there, all people, not just Christians, not just people who are nice to you. You show it to everybody, especially your enemies. He tells them to disagree without dishonoring. A great example of this is in the movie that just came out, Selma, that depicts the life of the late Martin Luther King. Here you got a guy representing a group in our country who had every right to be angry, but what you see in the movie is Dr. King leading people to be gentle and courteous in response, to return good for evil, not evil for evil, to be both submissive toward government and subversive at the same time, to disagree without dishonoring. That is the command that Paul gives. But I want you to watch what he does next, because this is so classic Paul, that once you learn this pattern, you will see it everywhere in Paul's writing. Verse 3, what's the first word? For, or because. And then Paul is about to give one of the clearest, most concise explanations of the gospel found anywhere in all of his letters. Y'all, this is the key to interpreting all of Paul's teaching. Commands always flow out of gospel declarations. They're never separated. It's not that we do these things and that makes us better people and God approves of us. It's that when we become aware of what God has done for us in Christ, then we become all of these ways that he is describing. Martin Luther said it this way. Listen, imperatives in the Bible always follow indicatives. Now, in case you hadn't been in English class in a while and you just got this image of having to diagram sentences, which is in the third level of hell, then imperatives are commands to do. Indicatives are statements of declaration. So in other words, imperatives, what God commands us to do, always come out of indicatives or declarations of what God has done. The way we say it here is, before the gospel tells you to behave or become, it tells you to behold, because beholding is the way to become, and when you become, you will behave. So we don't start with behave. We don't even start with become. We start with behold the love of God given for you in the gospel, and that will make you become righteous, and then you will do righteously. So we will divide this message into two parts. We will divide it into the indicative and the imperative. We'll look first at the indicative of what Paul declares to us about the gospel, and then from that, we will see the imperatives of what he wants us to do in response. Verse 3, he starts the indicative with a description of us. And bad news, it is a really dismal one. Verse 3, for we ourselves were once foolish. We ourselves, you're not talking about people at Hollywood, not talking about people in the news media, he's talking about you. Foolish is a word in Greek meaning ignorant and warped. Literally, our hearts became spiritually stupid, one commentator says. We became moral morons. The Apostle John says that we began to love darkness rather than light. The light looked dark, the dark looked light, right seemed wrong, wrong seemed right. Paul said in Romans 1:21 that we became twisted in our minds and disordered in our emotions. In other words, what we were supposed to love, we didn't love, and what we weren't supposed to love, we did love, and things we are supposed to love a lot, we only loved a little, and things we were supposed to love a little, we loved a lot. The way that Martin Luther would summarize Romans 1:21 is he says the human heart curved inward on itself. It was created to be outward toward God and others, but it curved inward in selfishness. We were once foolish. We were disobedient. It's not just that our morality got distorted. We disobeyed even those things we knew to be right, right? So we're not just foolish. We're also disobedient about what we do know to be right. The way that Francis Schaeffer, who was a Christian defender of the faith that died about 50 years ago, he had a great way of describing this. He said, imagine when he was talking to people who weren't Christians, he said, imagine when you get to the judgment seat one day, that God reveals that there's always been this little invisible tape recorder around your neck. Now, in case you don't remember what a tape recorder is, it's a little device that recorded stuff on it. Think of it like if you're doing a voice memo on Siri. Does that communicate? And you say you had an app on your phone, and the app was put there by God to run in the background, and here's the key, it only activated whenever you said the word ought. So whenever you said you ought to, he ought to, they ought to, she ought to, and then it would record what you said and then turn off. Schaeffer said, on judgment day, if all God did was play back your ought statements and then judge you by that, there's not a person in any religion anywhere on the planet that would survive that test. We are disobedient to the things that we know to be right. We are led astray. That's his next word. Our hearts got into a condition that we were susceptible to deception. It's not that we were honestly tricked. We wanted to be tricked. People often want to blame their issue on those who influenced them. Oh, I just hung out with the wrong crowd. That was my downfall. Well, the reason you hung out with the wrong crowd is because you like the wrong crowd better than the right crowd. It's not that you hung out with the wrong crowd. It's that you were the wrong crowd. That's why you chose to make your friends the wrong crowd instead of the right crowd. So don't blame the crowd. Blame yourself. We were born with a disposition toward the wrong, which makes us so deceivable. And we see this in our kids, don't we? Nobody gets up on a Saturday morning and their fifth grader has cleaned the entire house. They're sitting there with their Bible open, journaling, saying, I need to surrender more of my life to the Lord, right? No, as a parent, you get up and you're like, who set the backyard on fire? Don't point at your two-month-old sister. She could not have done that. That had to have been you. Nobody had to teach my kids to lie. None of your kids taught my kids to lie. I never sent my kids to disrespect camp. They just got all that stuff naturally. Yes, others have influenced them negatively, but all that stuff comes right out of their hearts.
2: 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Greer. 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Yeah, you guessed it. It's our relationships. Whether you're single, dating, married, or just trying to build meaningful relationships, it can be hard to know what healthy relationships are supposed to look like. Our culture sends a lot of mixed messages. It tells us romance will complete us and that chemistry is everything, or that relationships should always feel easy. But God's word paints a very different picture. 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
3: We are slaves, that's his next phrase, to various passions. Our separation from God left a gap in our hearts that made us dependent on other things. Blaise Pascal famously described it by saying that the absence of God, the absence of the love of God, left a God-shaped void, or literally in French, a vacuum. Nature abhors a vacuum, so all of our lives are spent trying to put things into that vacuum to cover up what we lost when we lost the love of God. It's like drowning. When you drown, you don't die from holding your breath. When you drown, what happens is you can't hold your breath anymore underwater, and so you breathe in water. The same thing happens spiritually. You were created to breathe in the glory and the love of God. And when you are no longer doing that, your soul begins to crave other things, and you have to breathe in something. So just like the drowning man breathes in water, the sinful person breathes in idols, and they become slaves to passions. The biggest lie in our culture is that rejecting God's laws leads to freedom. It is exactly the opposite. When you reject God, you become addicted to or slaves to other passions. Lewis used the example that I've shared with you multiple times of the fish who wants to be free of the ocean and jumps out onto the shore. He's not free from the ocean. At that point, he can no longer live. You and I were created to breathe in the glory of God. We spiritually cannot hold our breath. So when we do not have the love of God in the right place, we become slaves to any and everything else. It is the absence of the love of her heavenly Father, for example, that makes the high school girl the slave of the attention of boys. That's why we say they become, many of them become serial daters, where there's never been any, you can't point to four collective days since middle school that they have not been in pursuit of or pursued by a boy. It is the college guy's sense of alienation from his heavenly Father that makes him a slave to other people's opinions. You are created to hear, well done, my son, from God. And when that is no longer there, then you look for it from anybody else who will give it to you. It is often the absence of purpose and identity in Christ that creates a craving that enslaves you to your bodily desires, things like pornography and alcohol, or maybe it's just amusements and new toys and hobbies. It is the absence of the purpose that God was supposed to give you that leads you to those things, because your soul cannot hold its breath. You have to breathe in the fulfillment of these false idols. So then we passed our days in malice and envy, hated by others and hating one another. Whenever you put something or someone else in the place of God, listen to this, you end up hating it. whenever it inevitably disappoints you. Jonathan Edwards, the American theologian, would say it this way: what you idolize, inevitably you demonize. I know it's ironic, but that's just the way it works. You put so much weight onto something when you idolize it that it collapses under the weight that you put on it and you hate it. That's why some of the things you've longed for most in your life became the very thing that you hated. I'll give you an example. That's why marriages that start out so well often go bitter. It's why the plot line to every romantic comedy that I've ever seen is ultimately based on a kind of foolishness. Because the basic idea is once you find him or her, Mr. Right or Mr. Wrong, then everything in life is going to go rosy from that point on. You can look at the marriages in Hollywood and tell that's not true. Because what happens, listen, is you find somebody that is so right, but then you put all your soul's weight on them and they cannot sustain it. Here's how I have summarized the plot line of most of these romantic, you know, comedies: is you got a guy floating in a sea of loneliness and despair, low self-esteem, and along by floats a 5'4" blonde-headed life preserver. What's a drowning man do when he sees a life preserver? He clings to it. He begins to suffocate the life out of it. He makes statements to it like, "You complete me," you know, and that kind of stuff. And then he ends up hating her and her him because he is looking through her for something that she was not designed to give him. If you idolize family, if your idea of happiness in life is that your family is all together and tight and close, you end up becoming bitter and self-pitying when your family disappoints you. Or maybe you hate your spouse because they messed up your family. I'm talking to some people that cannot forgive an ex-spouse. And by the way, inability to forgive is a form of hate. The reason you cannot forgive that ex-spouse is because they destroyed something that you had always yearned for. And that is this perfect sense of family. You hate others, you are hated by others, your kids resent you because your idolization of family causes you to always try to control them, and they chafe under that and they resent you. You're hated by others, you're hating one another. What you idolize, you demonize. When you put something in the place of God, it puts you into a place where your soul shrivels. You become guarded and hateful toward anybody or anything who threatens it. A great picture of this is J.R.R. Tolkien's Lord of the Rings with, and you've probably already thought of this, the ring, right? The ring. The ring represents the thing that you so want, and you become like Gollum. My precious, you know? And I gotta hurt or destroy anybody that comes in the way of me and my precious. That picture Tolkien gave was supposed to be a picture of your soul. Do you know that shortly after Tolkien published the last of The Lord of the Rings, in the 1950s, a woman wrote to him and said, "I loved your books, but I have to say there was one part I found completely unbelievable." He said, "Why the Dark Lord would ever have put so much power in a ring that was vulnerable and susceptible to being destroyed?" She said, "That doesn't make any sense, and that would never happen." Tolkien writes her back and says, "I know it's unbelievable, but that was supposed to be a picture of what every single human being does. You are the Dark Lord, ma'am. You are the one, and I am the one who finds something that we put all of our hope, all of our sense of happiness, all of our sense of identity in. It might be the praise of others. It might be money. It might be any number of things. And then we guard that with our life, and it makes our soul shrivel, and we become exactly what Paul describes there in Titus chapter 3, verse 3. You see, a lot of us want to kind of look at ourselves as basically good people. We're basically good. We got a couple bad spots, like a banana that God's got to kind of cut out. You got a few rough spots. He's got to you know, sand down. That is not how Paul presents you. Sin did not just hurt you. It corrupted you. It killed you. God has 1,000 reasons to condemn us. One of my favorite literary depictions of this is Oscar Wilde's novel, The Picture of Dorian Gray. Anybody remember reading this? You might have read it in high school. Picture of Dorian Gray, young, handsome man named Dorian Gray decides that he's going to have his portrait painted. It's a beautiful painting. He's a beautiful man. As he gazes at his finished portrait, he thinks, "I know I'm going to age. If only I could trade places with this painting, and if the painting would age and I would stay the same." Well, he gets his wish. He remains a handsome young socialite while the portrait, hidden away in his attic, begins to do the aging. The portrait also begins to bear, Wilde says, the consequences of the real man's behavior. So for example, when Dorian makes a cruel comment, the mouth of the portrait twists into a cruel grin. Dorian nurses hatred for a rival, and so the eyes in the portrait narrow into rage. Eventually, Dorian murders a man, and the hands of the portrait begin to drip blood. When Dorian finally recognizes that the terrible portrait represents his true inner self, he despises the painting so much that he slashes it with a knife. Later, a servant finds that the portrait is in the attic and it's vanished, and Dorian Gray himself lies dead on the floor with a knife through his own heart. This is what Paul says has happened to you. That what sin did is it corrupted you, it destroyed you, it made you dislike yourself, it made you become self-justifying, it withered your soul. Well, how was your day at church? We heard a talk on eternal damnation and why we all deserve it. How was yours? But can't you at least admit that there is a problem? And don't you know that there's a problem and the problem is deep in your heart? Andy Stanley was, I heard him talking about something like this, and he said, for those of you that really have an objection with this, just ask yourself this. He says, you know that as you get old, one of the keys to a successful life is learning to filter things. And your filter is supposed to get better as you get into your 30s and 40s. He said, when you were young and you were like in love, you were infatuated with somebody and you first getting to know them, you ever play that game, he asked, you ever play that game of the what are you thinking right now? Remember that? What are you thinking right now? And you tell him, he says, you learn not to play that in marriage. Because if they ask you that, you might say, how much weight have you actually gained? That's what I was thinking. He says, we learned to fail. He said, how would it be if at every point someone could read out the thoughts that are in your heart and just put them on display? Sin wiped us out, and Paul calls that spiritual death. We are dead in our sin, verse 4, but that is a huge but. And yes, I know exactly what that sounds like, but the beauty of the gospel is in that word, but. But see, you got to notice that before Paul gets there, he brought you face to face with your depravity. You were foolish, disobedient, you were hated and hating. And sometimes, y'all, we want to skip over this and get to the gospel, but you will never appreciate, you will never wonder at the beauty of the gospel until you understand your depravity. You will never weep for joy. You will never be moved to the behaviors that he is telling you to be moved to in verses 1 and 2 until you understand the depravity of verse 3 and the but God of verse 4. Spurgeon would say it this way, too many of us think too lightly of sin, and that's why we think too lightly of the Savior. The one who weeps for joy at hearing the gospel, the one who extravagantly pours out his possessions in response, is the one who believes he has stood before his God with the noose of condemnation rightfully around his neck, and before he is condemned, heard the voice that says, I will take that noose and I will wear it in your place. He said, that is the one who will joyfully offer his life in response to God. So we cannot skip over this part. I know it's not positive and encouraging, but you understand, listen, that is where the beauty of the gospel starts. The but God comes in response to your depravity. That's why Francis Schaeffer, who I quoted earlier, said this way. He said, if I only had 1 hour to talk to a person who knew nothing about the Bible, I had 1 hour, I would spend the first 50 minutes trying to convince them of their sinfulness and only the last 10 minutes talking to them about the gospel. Because they will never understand the gospel, they will never appreciate the gospel, they will never weep for joy at the gospel until you understand what an amazing word that word in verse 4, but, is. But when the goodness and loving kindness of God our Savior appeared, he saved us.
2: Jesus did it all for us. He lived the life we couldn't live ourselves and died the death we deserved. We just have to accept this amazing grace from God. 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Greer here on Summit Life. This month, we're excited to share a new digital resource called From the Beginning, God's Design for Relationships. So, Pastor J.D., you talk about this a lot. Tell us, why do you think it's so important for Christians to think about relationships from a biblical perspective?
4: Because whether you're a Christian or not, relationships are a big deal to you. Mm-hmm. God created us so that one of the primary gateways for us coming to know God and being open to his work in our life is what happens through relationships. Sure. And so I think this is a tool that will help you identify the questions that we all ask.
2: Great.
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1: Dr. Tony Evans says world events take on new meaning when viewed through the lens of prophecy.
0: Well, there's always been wars. The difference is at the coming of the Lord, it will affect the whole world.
1: This is the Alternative Broadcast, featuring the timeless biblical teachings from the archives of Dr. Tony Evans. When the world feels unstable, it's easy to focus on what's happening around us instead of what God has already told us. Today, Dr. Evans explains how prophecy is meant to do more than satisfy our curiosity. It's designed to draw us closer to Christ, to help us live with an eternal perspective. Let's join him in the New Testament book of 2 Peter.
0: He begins in chapter 3, mentioning a number of times, beloved in verse 1, beloved in verse 8, beloved in verse 14, beloved in verse 17. He wants them to know that he has affection for them in what he's about to say. And in ministry, even though he's talking about prophecy, he wants them to know that this prophecy that he is talking about comes out of a heart of concern for them. So when we're speaking prophecy, what we're trying to do is impact people for their well-being. And not just trying to teach data, we're trying to show them love. Beloved is a term of affection. And so he wants them to know that there's this heart that is coming with this teaching. You will also see there is a heavy emphasis on scripture. He says in verse 2, the word spoken. He says in verse 5, the word of God. He says in verse 7, by his word. He says in verse 16, the rest of scripture. So he begins and he says, I am writing to you in which I am stirring up your sincere mind by way of remember. He says, I want you to remember. So he says, I'm going to stir up your mind. I want you to be reminded, end of verse 1. Beginning of verse 2, he says, remember. So three times in two verses, he says, I need you to remember this. In verse 2, the word spoken beforehand by the holy prophets, the commandment of the Lord and Savior spoken by your apostles. Don't go too fast. He says, what I'm telling you, what I'm going to remind you of has a history to it. That history starts with the prophets. So that's Old Testament history. It continues with what he calls the commandment of Christ. And then it closes with the apostles. So we've gone from Old Testament, the commandment of Christ is in the Gospels. The epistles are after that. What he is saying is, I'm reminding you of something that has biblical continuity. That's why when you're studying prophecy, you want to look at continuity, how things connect from one to another to another, from the Old Testament to what Christ said to what the apostles say, because a lot of prophetic confusion is because we do not connect the three. And once you disconnect them, you lose the continuity, which is confusing the prophetic kingdom program. So there's continuity, he says, from the Old Testament, prophets, through Christ, to apostles, because we're all in sync with one another. And so he is arguing for the unity of Scripture. Now, in this prophetic concern, it is revolving around the coming of the Lord. He says, there are going to be false teachers, verse 4, and they are going to say, where is the promise of his coming? So it is about the coming of the Lord. Verse 9, again, the Lord is slow not concerning his promise. So the prophetic issue is the coming of the Lord. It is at this point that it is critical to establish the connection between the coming of the Lord and the word of God from the prophets, from the commandment of Christ, through the apostles. Because he introduces this whole prophetic section about the coming of the Lord, about the continuity of Scripture through those three groups. Now, this takes us to the importance of understanding a link. Let's go back to biblical theology. If you go to chapter 1 of 2 Peter, same book, he goes into this discussion of the Word of God tied to an event that took place in his life. This is an apostle, Peter, talking about an event that happened to him. Verse 16. But we did not follow cleverly devised tales, which we made known to you, the power and coming of the Lord Jesus Christ. So chapter 3 is not the first time we're talking about the coming of the Lord. He says, before he gets to chapter 3, chapter 1, biblical theology, you see the connection. He says, the coming of the Lord. I'm not making this stuff up, is what he says in verse 16. But we were eyewitnesses of his majesty. For when he received honor and glory from God the Father, such an utterance as this was made to him by the majestic glory, God, this is my beloved Son in whom I'm well pleased, and we ourselves heed this utterance made from heaven when we were with him on the holy mountain. We know what that event was. That event, the transfiguration. Jesus is saying, none of you will die until you have seen the coming of the Lord in his kingdom. Okay, so we're going back now. He's going back to something that happened to him. And he's saying, let me tell you what I saw. What I saw was the coming of the Lord into his kingdom. See, this is why you can never lose sight of the kingdom, because the coming of the Lord is for the purpose of the kingdom. And he told them they would not die until they saw it, which means the coming of the kingdom existed with them when they were here, which means the coming of the kingdom is not just future. It was present with them. And the reason he's making the connection is because the kingdom is present with us. And all of a sudden, Moses and Elijah show up. Okay, wait a minute. We got Christ. We got Old Testament prophets. We got New Testament apostles. We got God talking. So we got the person of Christ, the word of God, because God was talking. We've got Old Testament prophets, Moses and Elijah. We got New Testament apostles, Peter, James, and John. So he goes back to a history that's part of his introduction to chapter 3, the Old Testament, Christ, and the New Testament, all connected with God's word. So there is correlation here. Verse 19 of still chapter 1, but it's connected to chapter 3. So we have the prophetic word. Okay, he doesn't say the word. He says the prophetic word, which means he's specifically talking about the word as it relates to prophecy. He says, so we have the prophetic word made more sure. The Greek word for sure means to confirm something. We have the prophetic word made more sure, to which you do well to pay attention as a lamp shining in a dark place. In other words, the darker things get, the more the prophetic word is needed. Not just general teaching, the word that is prophetic is needed in the darkness. He says, until the day dawns and the morning star rises in your heart. He says, I want you in the darkness and confusion of the world to grab hold of this prophetic word. And here's my goal. This is very important. My goal is until, verse 19, the day dawns and the morning star rises in your heart. What do you mean, Peter? What are you telling us? Why do you want this emphasis on prophecy? I want the prophetic word to be so deep, so impactful, that the morning star rises in your heart. Because what Peter is saying is, when the prophetic word takes root and you pay attention to it, you get your own visit to the mountain. You get your own experience of the transfiguration. It's just in your heart. It's not on the mountain. The morning star. Jesus is called the morning star. So the reason you have to emphasize prophecy is not just so that people know the future, but that people visit their own personal transfiguration experience. So that means that you got to go back to the Old Testament to appreciate what Peter's saying in the New Testament, because Peter told you to go there. He gave you permission to use the Old Testament. Don't be afraid to use the Old Testament for New Testament truth.
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1: 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I'll repeat that contact information for you after the second part of today's message. Here's Dr. Evans.
0: Okay, let's talk about the flood, and it relates to the coming of the Lord. He says, back in the day of the flood, Noah and his family were taking 120 years to do 2 things. Build a boat on dry land while preaching. So he's a preacher of righteousness, and he's building a boat on dry land. So he's standing in the pulpit, so to speak, preaching about prophecy. Because he's talking about an event that has not yet occurred. He has a 3-word sermon. It's going to rain.

on dry land. He's preaching. So they're seeing the ark of ministry you're building while hearing the word about prophecy. The reason why the ark was critical was to save the believer at the same time that there would be the judgment of the sinner. Let's put it another way. The coming of the Lord inaugurates the beginning of the tribulation. They happen simultaneously. Therefore, the coming of the Lord is not an event, a one-time event. The coming of the Lord is the start of a series of events. He is leaving heaven. He is coming to get the church into the ark, that is the rapture, which will lead to the judgments and his return physically to Jerusalem. All of that is part of the coming of the Lord. So the coming of the Lord, he ties to Noah's flood, and he ties it that they happened at the same time. When the flood came, Noah went into the ark. Those happened together. So you don't need a gap between the rapture and the tribulation. All you need is the rapture, because that inaugurates the tribulation. And wouldn't that be true if you've got all these people disappearing, that there would be chaos and confusion on the earth? And so he connects the two through this concept of divine interruption. And so he does this in Matthew 24 as Jesus' statement about the coming judgment. In the day of man, Luke calls it the times of the Gentiles, in the day of man, God frees men up to do it their way, because it's the day of man. But in the day of the Lord, he takes over. It's not what you want to do. I am going to unleash what I want to do, and I'm going to do it my way. In the day of man, you have certain choices. In the day of the Lord, it's his choice. So the day of the Lord is tied to the coming of the Lord when the Lord returns. So Noah is removed prior to the judgment. Peter is using Old Testament truth. People want to know, how is all this going to affect the whole world? Well, you got oil, you got fertilizer that can't move. It's affecting the whole world. So you can see a little bit, you know, the Bible says in Matthew 24, there'll be wars and rumors of wars. Well, there's always been wars. The difference is at the coming of the Lord, it will affect the whole world. So it's not general wars. It's wars that has rumors with it. It's wars and rumors of wars. In other words, it spreads out in its effect. That's why so many people thought Jesus was coming after World War I and then World War II, because those were big wars, but they didn't affect the whole human race. These wars and the rumors about them is worldwide. That has not happened like you're seeing it now. So what you're seeing now is either the coming of the Lord or a great preview that this is how something like that could happen when it's time for it to happen. But here's the thing. When the coming of the Lord was going to happen in the flood, they didn't get notice. They didn't notice. Noah didn't know when it was going to rain. He was told at the time it was going to rain. All he had to do was preach for 120 years. That's 120 years preaching the same sermon. Same sermon for 120 years. So what's the point? The point is, prioritize the prophetic word. That is, link preaching to prophecy as much as is appropriate and as much as you can, so that people develop an eternal perspective while living in time. And he says, you must pay, he says in chapter 1, you must pay close attention. You know the story about the mouse? Farmer Brown bought a mouse trap. And so the mouse went to the chicken and said, I just want you to know, Mr. Chicken,

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2: 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I'm Maritza with you. Well, coming up on Family Life Today, hosts Dave and Ann Wilson are going to discuss safe gaming with a couple of guests who are going to help us to discover how virtual reality ministry saves lives and transforms the way we parent. 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
3: If they start talking about a game, they start talking about Roblox or VR chat or whatever it might be, tell me about it. Sit down with them. You may not understand it all, but that's when you need to say, okay, what is a portal? You know, and get them to define that. And what do you do in this world? What do you do in this game? Be curious, be understanding. And then, you know, there are some boundaries you need to set.
4: Welcome to Family Life Today, where we want to help you pursue the relationships that matter most. I'm Dave Wilson.
5: 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This is Family Life Today. So today we're going to be talking about gaming with purpose. Is that possible, do you think?
4: Yes, it's definitely possible. Our kids do it, and they love it.
5: But do they do it with a purpose?
4: Yeah, fun.
5: Yeah,
4: pleasure.
5: That's true.
4: And there's probably a bigger purpose, which Frank and Jonathan are going to take us into today. So it's going to be a great conversation.
5: And maybe you're thinking, I'm not a gamer. This doesn't relate to me. But we can all make a dent where we're sent because God's given us passions and things we love. And we can always bring the gospel into those areas.
4: Yeah, and that's what these guys are doing. Yeah. And it's pretty exciting. So let's go.
5: It's an untapped world for
3: the gospel. People group.
5: Yeah.
3: It's a people group.
5: Yeah.
6: Yeah. And you can reach people. I mean, we've East Asia, Middle East, Eastern Europe, Western Europe, we've gotten into conversations all over the world. Now, because of time zone, people tend to be on a little more at night.
5: Yeah.
3: And I would also say another thing is, like, more times than I care to admit, but I feel like I've been there to save someone. I remember a conversation recently when I asked somebody, how are you doing? And they were like, not great. I was like, okay, do you want to share a little bit? And, you know, sometimes there's a little trepidation, like they don't want to get into all the details, but more times than not, someone is willing to share what's going on in their life because there is that anonymity of like just being kind of an avatar and you're not near me, you know, maybe across the globe. And this person was like, I'm just having a rough day. My girlfriend just broke up with me. I think I want to end my life. Mm-hmm. And that has happened more times than I care to count. Mm-hmm. Where
7: the suicidal tendencies,
3: the depression, the loneliness. I talked to that person. I said, I can't be there with you, but I can be here for you. And as we were going through and talking, I said, is there someone that can come sit in the room with you? And he said, not for a while. And I said, okay, well, I'll stay with you as long as I can. And I think I went over my lunch break. I do know that. And I got to share about family life and what we do here and how we reach families, how we reach blended families and marriages and just kind of talked about anything. And I shared a little bit about video games and some of the games I like to play. And they shared about some of the stuff that they like to play. And I really truly believe that by the end of that, as I remember taking my headset off and just in tears for what God, like, and I was in a space by myself and met this person. Mm. And so after that conversation, being able to pray with them, knowing that by the end of that 2 hours, they were not at that point thinking, they were like very thankful that I shared with them and talked to them and I got to pray with them. And so when you ask like, why do you do this? I think it's like those moments where somebody says, I don't want to be here anymore. And I'm like, you know what? I'm going to be here so that you're still here and continue to pray over them, pray with them. We've connected with people like in our Discord where we've been able to build relationships that are longer than just that, you know, 15 minute or hour long or 2 hour long conversation. That's why, because they're not going to step necessarily into a church. they're not going to, at least right now in their life, they're not going to step into a church. They may never hear the gospel if we don't go and share it.
4: Yeah. So or like that guy, do you end up staying in touch?
3: Yeah. I mean, if that relationship seems to hit it off or, you know, there's like a bond there. Like sometimes I'll just ask them, I was like, hey, is it okay if we become friends? And so you can friend somebody. I can click on their avatar and say, you know, ask them to be my friend.
4: Or like Facebook.
3: You can high five them and become a friend. And then every time I go on, if they're online, I will see them in my sidebar with my friends, just like you would on Facebook. I can see when they're there and I can actually join them if they're in a place that it's like, it'll say like, you know, join. And I'll just click on join and a portal will show up and I'll zap over to where they're at.
5: You guys, I'm just thinking of the conversations that I've had over the years of people that are very judgmental when it comes to this kind of life. Like, what kind of person would get on this? Like, they have no life. I'll tell you who would get on that kind of thing. Jesus. Yeah. To save souls. He would go anywhere to rescue his lost children. Mm-hmm. And so I look at that and I think, how many did you say? 33 million are on roadblocks?
6: The numbers I heard from my friend Bruce is, I think, 380 million monthly active users. So every month,
5: 380 million
6: is coming onto Roblox playing. And not all of them are like on headsets.
5: Right.
6: It's a lot, you know, it's phone or tablet or headset. I mean, there are just that many people.
5: It's an untapped world.
6: It really is.
5: For the gospel of Jesus.
3: For sure.
5: And if it's your thing, like this is like we have a son who's was a total gamer into all of that. Mm. He loved that world. Mm-hmm. And instead of poo-pooing it, like get a life, that kind of thing, you're thinking, no, this could become a part of your life that could be redemptive for the gospel.
6: Yeah,
3: for sure.
6: I do remember a leader a number of years ago in the digital space within Crew was like, we go where people are at. And so if there's a lot of people that are there, like we don't necessarily want to leave them in the same place in the same way where they're at, but you go and you share and a lot of it, listening, empathizing, you know, asking questions, showing care for their soul. I mean, we want to go in these spaces and it's always on. It's just always, it's just like anytime. Okay, let's pray and go. Like, and
4: I mean, you know, when you said that, I thought we do that ministry-wise in any other
5: arena.
4: Venue. Right. If there's a Super Bowl, we try to be there. The Olympics, Crew, Family Life have people on site to be light and to seek out opportunities to be Jesus.
6: Right.
4: Nobody's thinking about this world. This is bigger than all those worlds.
6: It's really big. Yeah. And I will mention one other thing that Ober said is, so again, the platform VR Chat is one of them, Roblox, there's all these. So if we go in to say VR Chat, we have a conversation and it's really good. Like, hey, I'd love to see you. You know, you come here very often, like maybe we can connect. By the way, do you use Discord? That's another tool, a platform that we can go. And a lot of them do. And so I actually, I just take up my headset up and I say, hey, I would love to hear. And then I type it in. They're like, yeah, sure. My name is da-da-da-da. I say, oh, great. I type it in. And put my headset back down. And then after that, I will send them a friend request on Discord. And then you're just connected anytime. You don't have to be in the world. You can text them. You can send them a video. You can listen. You can do a video chat. Like, so we try to couple that, the in-person in the virtual space.
5: With you have a strategy.
6: Yes. And then we can be, you know, and for many people that we've met, it's VR and Discord and you're talking and then, hey, join me in this, and you invite them to the community. Hey, my friends are over here. We're going to do this, really bringing them into community. And so, it's been really cool how God has started to build this out.
5: Do you ever try to bridge it then for them to find a church or community that way, like in real life?
3: Yeah, I mean, that is a goal, is to connect them with other believers in their communities. I think the hard thing is because they are, you know, from all over, you know, I've got to know somebody, you know, in that area. And that's where having the Discord is kind of a stepping stone, because they may on there find somebody else who is a believer, who is going to church. And they're like, oh, we're just a town away. I mean, I know there have been people that I've had conversations with that got plugged into our Discord that then found a church to go to. So it is possible.
6: Yeah. And actually, as Ober mentioned, we want to connect them, you know, physical reality, the church, a place where they can, my friend says, a place where they can get a hug. And so there is a story that I'll briefly share. So we were, my friend Jeff and I were in a spaceship world, and it was kind of noisy, and we were like, oh, there's just a lot of commotion and stuff. We're not, it's harder to get in conversations.
5: Because the spaceship was loud?
6: The people were really loud inside the spaceship. I don't remember the rumbling of the spaceship as much.
4: Now, when you say loud, are people talking or is it all texting?
7: Yep, it's all talking. People are talking.
4: In your own voice or is it
7: in your own voice? I mean, well, some people will modulate their voice it might be synthesized or
4: so you're like in a room that's loud.
6: Yeah, it can be.
4: Same
6: thing with like if I'm closer to you, your voice is louder. Yeah. If I go back, the same thing. If I hear you on the left, I look over and it's like, it's all spatial audio.
7: Yep.
6: So we're in this part of the spaceship. It's kind of a bunch of people and there's this 3D drawing. They're drawing and just like, so we're like, wow, well, maybe we can, it's a little easier. Let's go over to this corridor. And so we walk over and we saw an avatar look like a woman avatar, a female avatar. And Jeff and I just went in and we're like, hey, how are you doing? And then she started speaking to us. And we're like, my friend and I, you know, we come from a church. We like to, church, really? Church? We're like, yeah. And so she was from East Asia. She's in East Asia at the
5: time.
6: But
5: they're speaking English?
6: And she's speaking English with an accent, and we can understand her some. And she's like, oh, you know, she mentioned a certain country in East Asia. And she was like, I want to go to church because I'm here in East Asia. And it's, you know, and we said, guess what? You can go to church right now if you want to. 20 seconds later, I counted actually for my 20 seconds, we're in a church. But what we didn't notice was like, hey, Jeff and Frank and this other woman, and there's a fourth person. And we're like, welcome. And this fourth person actually said, oh, hi. I said, I heard your conversation. I was curious about church. And then I zipped through the portal just before it closed.
5: Come on.
6: And I came in and I just was curious. And so we're like, oh, and we got to know him. He's just a really great kid. He's ends up being a student here in the U.S., and just got to know him more and said, hey, you want to come back to this church on Sunday when they have a service? Sure. He came. It was so cool to have him there. And the next week it was a fellowship time and they have a virtual campfire and a virtual park and the church is going to gather. And he came and he loved it. And it was just really great. So eventually we got to know him more and he got to know him. We spent time in virtual reality, in Discord and that. And then he wrote me on Discord and said, you know, I want to let you know I'm a Christian.
4: What?
6: Like, whoa, this is so cool. And so we connected him with his local, the crew movement there at his school through Discord. Mm-hmm. He's connected now with people right around him. So
4: yeah, like when you were sharing that story, you know, we talked a little bit about lunch. Some people would say, oh, you're replacing the church. Yeah. You're a barrier to church rather than a pathway. It's a pathway.
6: Yeah.
4: You're always leading them to the physical world.
7: Yeah. I'll share a little bit. This might be an abridged version, but as far as like how I got to here, so I've been playing video games since I was little. My stepdad and I played the Legend of Zelda game. We would go into our own little save file and play through the game and share notes in a little notebook back and forth. So that was my first foray into video gaming. And that has continued on in a lot of different ways. So I've pretty much had like every video game system that came out. I've got played in a lot of video games. I'm even reviewing video games. And now I'm also streaming on Twitch, playing video games and people are coming and watching. And what I mean by a pathway is that there was a time, probably about a year ago now, I played a video game. And in all this too, one of the other side quests I'm on is I run a video game club at a local college in Pennsylvania where I'm from. And I have anywhere from like 15 to 20 students coming to our club nights on Mondays and Thursdays playing video games together.
4: I mean, they're coming into a building.
7: They're coming into a physical building.
5: It's crazy that they come to do this.
7: Yeah, they come and play video games. And so they'll play together. Sometimes they're just playing their own game. Sometimes they're playing a group game of 4 to 8 players. And in that time and in what I was sharing about streaming games on Twitch, I had some students coming and watching me play games. And so I was playing a game one time and it was about a woodsman who had recently lost his wife. And the game takes you through the first year of that loss. And you go through basically him going through grief and doing his everyday tasks. Imagine, you know, having to garden and cut trees down and take care of the homestead and all the repairs. And through that, he has these flashbacks of when his wife was alive and with him and the joy that she brought. And so you go through these ups and downs of his life. And as I'm playing this game, I'm sharing about a very personal part of my life. And that was, so I started talking about video gaming and my stepdad and the way that he and I bonded over video games. And he passed away several years ago. It's probably been 8 or 10 years now. And as I was playing this game, talking about loss of this woodsman to his wife, I was just sharing. And I had a couple students that were on my stream watching and texting, you know, in the chat. And I just started sharing about the feelings that I went through. And even today, like some of the stuff that I just remember and grieve over. I have two teenage daughters that he, you know, will never see, you know, graduate. And so I'm sharing that. And one of my students, Chris, said, you know, he came to me later and he said, the way that you shared about your relationship with Jesus just made me realize that I need to get back to church. And so he's one of many students. I was taking anywhere from like 3 to 5 guys to our church on Sunday mornings. And so we have a church bros Discord. And I just will send out and say like, hey, who needs a ride to church? And so I pick these guys up and take them to church. And that's like just a small part of like how all this comes together. One of the things I've shared probably over the last year, several times, is that the Venn diagram of who I am is quickly becoming a circle. And it's that love of Jesus, love of video games, and making sure that others know about Jesus. In the past, those circles barely touched. You know, I lived a separate life of a Christian. I lived a separate life of a video gamer. And I wasn't really sharing the gospel with others. And over the last 2 years now of being a part of video game outreach, being a part of this advisor position with these young men, young women in our club, I've been able to build relationship with these students. I'm with them 2 days a week at least because we hold other tournaments and other events. I'm sharing and streaming online. I'm not afraid to like pray for people when I'm streaming. Very much in the last 2 years, those circles or those pieces of that Venn diagram have become a circle that just overlaps.
5: And isn't that the goal for all of us? Like I think about you, Dave, you've done that your whole life. Like you're a pastor, but even if you weren't, your whole life, one of your joys and fun is sports. Another one's music. And you've always used that to draw people into the gospel.
8: It's the my
5: kingdom.
8: Portal.
5: It is your portal.
8: Yeah. But you walk in, like you said, I mean, even in working with pro athletes, it's like, am I a football player who's a Christian? Or am I a Christian who plays football?
7: Yeah.
8: I'm a Christian first. And everything else I do is an extension of that.
7: Absolutely.
8: So you're a Christian who's a gamer and you bring Jesus everywhere you go. I mean, Family Life's strategy is make an impact on your corner of the world.
7: Yeah,
8: you know,
7: that's
8: your corner.
7: Yeah.
8: I always say make a dent where you're sent.
7: Yeah.
8: And the question then is, well, I think you're sent, you're in ministry. I'm like, no, wherever you are is where you're sent.
5: And what are your passions?
8: So whatever portal you're walking into, you are sent to make a dent. Dent mean an impact.
7: Yeah.
8: In whatever way it be. This conversation could end up there, may not. Yeah. I'm just going to float around this world and see where God's going to, you know, attach me to somebody that maybe has a need that I am in the answer to bring Jesus, right?
7: Right.
8: For sure. I mean, well, how beautiful is this? I never knew this
5: existed.
8: I know,
5: my mind is blown.
8: You know, and some parents are thinking, my kid's in some room, and now they might go, there's a Christian probably in that room who's there on purpose with a prayer to use me, God.
7: And if there's not a person in that room that's a Christian that maybe we'll share with them, they can be that person.
8: Yeah.
7: Their kid or the mom and dad, they could be going into these spaces.
8: Yeah.
7: And saying, how can we bring Jesus to this game or this world or this portal?
8: Yeah.
5: Let your light shine.
8: We meet a ton of couples who say Family Life helped them when they needed it the most. And that's what being a Family Life partner is all about, helping others find that same encouragement and tools that you found right here.
5: And we'd love for you to join us. So click the donate button at familylifetoday.com and become a partner today.
8: What would you say to the parents whose kids are gaming? And right now they're like, I don't like this. This is something I don't want them doing.
5: I didn't. I'd be like, what are you guys doing? You're wasting your life. Yeah. You're wasting your time.
8: Talk to that parent. What would you, how would you give another perspective?
7: Yeah. I mean, I think, again, it goes back to communication. I think as families, we need to make sure we're communicating. Because I think that's a huge lack, generally speaking, that we're not talking to each other. But then I think as a parent, you really need to think, okay, why does my son or daughter
3: enjoy this?
5: That's the question. Be curious. Like, yeah. Tell me about this world. Yeah. Tell me what you love about it.
3: So if they start talking about a game, they start talking about Roblox or VR chat or whatever it might be, there's thousands, tens of thousands of games out there. Tell me about it. Sit down with them. You may not understand it all, but that's when you need to say, okay, what is a portal? You know, and get them to define that. And what do you do in this world? What do you do in this game? Get them to define it. Understand, like, be curious, be understanding. And then, you know, there are some boundaries you need to set. You know, if grades start slipping or if, you know, it seems like they're just spending all their time and their chores aren't getting done, obviously communicate. At our house, like, one of the rules is, you know, you need to read a book as long as you're going to play a video game.
5: Ooh, I like that one.
3: And so, unfortunately, that means we spent a lot of money on books and a good fair amount of money on video games. But it has turned into a conversation piece. And like I said earlier, when you're going to play this game, what are your goals or what is your intent? What game are you playing? If you're going in there and you really don't have a plan, it's not going to fly. And so, you know, you set boundaries, you set, you know, responsibilities. But I think if you have a child that is playing, or a young student that is playing, you know, show them this video of this podcast and say, hey, these guys are going in sharing the love of Jesus. What if you do that? Or what if we do that together? And that becomes your mission field. Well, what if it's like, hey, while you're in a lobby waiting to start your match, what if you just say, hey, what are you learning? And then maybe it's like, hey, well, I'm learning about what Jesus did in sharing the gospel to thousands of people while also feeding them. Oh, well, what is that? Like, tell me a little bit about that. Their friends might start getting curious about who Jesus is or other things that are going on in your life. Like, you know, how is your family? And then they start sharing about, you know, maybe struggles with their mom and dad. Then you know, like, hey, this is something I could be praying about. And then as a kid with your friends, like, maybe you're like, hey, I could start praying for you. Mm. And like, whoa, what is this prayer? And it just starts conversations. Mm. And because that, your student may be playing with someone that goes to their school, that's an easy in to then say, hey, come to youth group, come to church.
8: Yeah, I think it's easy as parents, you know, when we don't really understand their world, that world that they're in, whether gaming or music or whatever, it's easy to be judgmental and rather than curious to say, hey, I want to understand why and what you like about this.
5: I picked up this back then, a CD of something our son was listening to. And I'm like,
8: I was there. I watched this happen.
5: This is garbage. And we don't listen to this at our house. And I threw it in the trash. Dave gets it out of the trash. He says, tell me why you like this music. Okay. Which I'm like, oh, I need to be better at this stuff. So to enter into our kids' worlds. But I love that you guys are entering into a whole world to bring the gospel of Jesus. Yeah. Well done.
8: Amen. Yeah, way to go. I mean, there's a fear that parents have. Yeah. And part of it's we don't know the world. We don't understand it, you know, and there's evil, dark people there, which they're everywhere.
6: Yeah.
8: So, you know, it's one thing to stand 50 yards away from the darkness and yell at it.
6: Yeah.
8: Or do we walk into it with the light and say, we're going to bring the light of Jesus right into it. Now, there are dangers, of course. Yeah,
6: absolutely.
8: You got to be very careful to do it. Like you said, 2x2, go with your kids.
5: Yeah.
8: If they'll let you and say, this can be a ministry field. Way to go.
5: Yeah, well done, guys.
8: This is exciting. I think a lot of parents are going to be like, wow.
5: Is there anything that they need to know as a parent or place that they can go to do this kind of ministry?
8: You need to start a portal where you train parents.
6: Yeah. Well, I will say for the parents and others who are inclined to, if they're curious and they're inclined to look into this more, the Jesus Film Project has just recently released a Metaverse Ministry Toolkit.
8: Ooh, perfect.
6: So this is a compilation of tips and suggestions on how people, individuals, small groups, churches, parachurches, anybody can get it free off the website, download it, and look at it. There's one for Roblox, there's one for VR chat, and they're saying like, this is a little starter guide if you like to look into this more.
5: We'll include that on the show notes.
6: Yeah. Okay.
3: And we do have a Crew Gaming area where parents can come and get some resources. They get plugged in to our Discord maybe even and talk to us, find us, and maybe even for their student to come join. My daughter's in there and she has met several people, one of which that she's met in real life, our friend Jeff's daughter, and the two of them have done some gaming together. They've met in person, but they've met virtually.
8: Yeah. No, how do they find you?
3: Yeah, we do have the gaming@crew.org email.
8: Oh, okay.
6: Yeah.
3: But we can make sure to link that.
8: But if I'm in this portal, how do I find you specifically?
3: In VR chat,
7: You can find me with the name Jay Ober, J-A-Y-O-B-E-R. And
6: Cool Noodles.
8: Cool Noodle? Yeah. Really?
6: Yeah, I'm Cool Noodles. Yeah. And so you just, as you type it in, it'll show our avatars. And so, and I get it. I mean, as a parent, I have, you know, it's a battleground, whether it's VR or football or music and all that. Mm-hmm. The enemy is also trying to make inroads. And so, yeah, so I understand that. I mean, and anything could become an idol. I mean,
9: right.
6: Yeah, if parents are like, well, I'd like to find out more. I'd like to engage with my son or daughter, find, you know, be curious. What did they like about it? And yeah, they can reach out to us and we can put in the show notes specific ways.
5: Perfect.
8: Yeah, we'll do it.
5: Thanks, guys.
8: Those show notes are at familylifetoday.com.
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11: This is Pastor Chad from Pine Glen Alliance Church outside of McVeightown with Way Truth Life Radio's Scripture of the Day. Jesus began his Sermon on the Mount with the Beatitudes, including Matthew 5:4, "Blessed are those who mourn, for they will be comforted." The second Beatitude is an invitation from Jesus for us to create the space in our lives, in our hearts, in our relationships, in our churches, to create the space to mourn as an opportunity to be blessed. This includes mourning with others and for others. We need to integrate our shared mourning into the life of the church rather than relegating whatever mourning we may do into the private corners of our home life. And we should mourn with God. The sovereign creator of the universe hurts when his beloved sons and daughters hurt. He aches with our aches. He mourns when we mourn. And we are blessed when we mourn because our loving Father God joins us in that place and comforts us.
2: Coming up, when Jason was just 9 years old, he got some life-changing news. The man he called dad wasn't his biological father. Well, coming up on Focus on the Family, we are going to find out how Jason's stepdad pulled him out of a bad situation and changed his whole life, and how those events later inspired Jason to adopt children of his own. Stay tuned for that message coming up on the other side of this music break.

0: 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She wanted to play you that song, and to find out more about it, take a look at today's transcript at reviveourhearts.com. 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And we do that through this radio program and podcast, books and blog articles, conferences, and more. One outreach you may not know about is our Women's Ministry Essentials course. I'd love for our Director of Women's Ministry Initiatives, Leslie Bennett, to tell you a little about that.
1: Anna, I would love to tell you more about the Women's Ministry Essentials course. It is a 7-week online course specifically designed for new ministry leaders who are starting or rebuilding a women's ministry. And we actually patterned this training after the core values of Revive Our Hearts. It has been such a privilege to take leaders through the biblical foundation and principles of a word-centered, relationally driven ministry that, by God's grace, will flourish for years to come. You know, you need to start this kind of training with the heart. So that's exactly what we did. The first topic we explored is just simply being the kind of woman that God can use. And from there, we learned from trusted teachers and coaches like yourself, and Mary Cassian and Susan Hunt and Kelly Needham were all a part of it. They came and talked to us about true womanhood and Titus II discipleship and the role of prayer. Ministry leaders loved not just the excellent training that they received, but meeting in a small cohort where they could discuss how to apply the principles that they were learning in their individual contexts and pray together. We were so blessed to serve these women who are hungry for this type of training that equips them to serve for God's glory. And they've told us that it's making a huge impact on the way that they lead. It's exciting to be able to come alongside them on their journey. And our team is eager to serve many more leaders in the future through Women's Ministry Essentials.
0: Wow. Praise the Lord for the way He's using and growing this outreach. 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We're continuing our series, Summer in the Psalms, with Missy Schrader. 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
4: Something for us to think about? David, the psalmist, asked God a question most people ask at one time or another. Why do evil people prosper while the righteous suffer? It wasn't until the psalmist went into God's sanctuary that he finally began to see the things from a long-term perspective. The wicked don't really prosper, not in the long run. God is alive and in control of the world and its events. We cannot see all that God is doing, and we cannot see all that God will do. But knowing that we belong to the one who is in charge should give us some confidence that God will make everything right in the end. Here's a promise. It's found in Proverbs 30, verse 5. Every word of God proves true. He is the shield to all who come to him for protection. Proverbs 30, verse 5. 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Stay tuned.

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1: 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Well, our guest today is my friend, Dr. Amy Sherman, author of Agents for Flourishing and Kingdom Calling, which won Christianity Today's 2013 Book of the Year Award. Through her work on vocational stewardship, Amy helps believers see their daily work as a means of seeking the common good and participating in God's redemptive mission in the world. Amy, great to have you here on the program.
2: Well, it's my pleasure, Rob. Good to be with you.
1: Amy, you have an article in our latest issue of Faithful Steward magazine where you introduce a concept that may be new to some of our listeners, this idea of vocational stewardship. Many of us are familiar with financial stewardship, but I'd love for you to unpack that a bit. What do you mean by vocational stewardship?
2: Sure. Well, just like God has given us all of our financial assets, He's also given us what I would call vocational assets, right? We all have skills and knowledge, networks, various positions that we hold, that the Lord has made possible in our lives. We have influence, and we're to use all of those things for His purposes, right? Every person has these forms of vocational power. Some of us deploy them through paid work, other people through volunteering or working in the home. And the idea behind vocational stewardship is this understanding that any of this work, it's not just a way to earn money, but we're to use these various dimensions of our vocational power as a platform for reflecting the kingdom and advancing the kingdom.
1: What an incredible picture and a helpful distinction. Amy, you also point out that vocational stewardship is not only how we do our work, our character, our integrity, even our attitude, but also what our work actually contributes. So talk about that for a moment.
2: Yeah. Well, I think embodying a Christ-like character, of course, is a vital part of what it means to steward our vocations, right? I mean, we're called to be honest workers and compassionate workers and the like. But vocational stewardship kind of presses us to look more seriously at the substance of our work, right? Vocational stewardship involves asking questions like, what are some of the specific ways that my work can reflect God's heart for justice and beauty and restoration? What are some of the ways that my work could contribute to human flourishing?
1: It's a beautiful picture. And I know you root this idea in a biblical vision of God's kingdom. So without getting too technical, how should that future hope shape the way we think about our work today?
2: Yeah, well, scripture tells us that like the grand biblical narrative, right?
1: Yes.
2: And it gives us this picture of the future consummation of God's kingdom, where we behold this renewed world in which there's no suffering, there's no corruption, there's no death. Instead, we have this glorious picture of a world marked by peace and intimacy with God, a world marked by justice and abundance and wholeness, community, etc. And vocational stewardship asks the question, well, how could my work today give other people just a small foretaste of that future reality?
1: Yeah, it's an incredible picture, and it really does unpack for us this biblical narrative, these movements, if you will, that we see in God's word around work as it was originally designed, and then, of course, how it was corrupted. But now this hopeful picture of how we and our work can be redeemed, and to your point, then give us a foretaste of what our work will be in the future. We'll talk about that more after the break. We'll also talk about the practical steps you can take to lean into this idea through the work that God has given you today. Joining me today is Dr. Amy Sherman. She's written an incredible article on vocational stewardship in the latest issue of our Faithful Steward magazine. If you want to learn how you can get a copy, go to faithfi.com/give. 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
1: Your work is not just a way to make a living, it's also a way to love your neighbor. We're talking today about vocational stewardship. I'm joined by my friend, Dr. Amy Sherman. She's the author of the incredibly acclaimed book, Kingdom Calling, and through her work on vocational stewardship, she helps believers see their daily work as a means of seeking the common good and participating in God's redemptive mission in the world. And Amy, in just a moment, we're going to get into the practical application of all of this. What does this mean for our listeners as they show up to work each day? But this really fits in to this story we see of how our work is a part of God's creation that's clearly on display in His Word. Isn't that true?
2: Absolutely. We are called to steward and develop this world that He's given us, and also to join with Him in the work of renewal that He's doing in this creation.
1: Yeah, there's no doubt about that. Give us some practical examples of what vocational stewardship looks like in everyday work.
2: Yeah. Well, I'm thinking, for example, of a business owner that I know. And, you know, she really wanted to give a lot of thought to what would it look like to give her employees, you know, a foretaste of the kingdom, you know, reality of compassion.
1: Yes.
2: And a lot of her employees are single moms. And so the way that she lived into that was she worked really hard to create flexible schedules for these employees so that they could better care for their kids and, you know, attend key events at the kids' schools. And another example I can think of is this architect that I know who works hard to kind of educate her clients on how to choose building materials that are, you know, low in various toxins. And as an architect, she tries to create really energy efficient designs, you know, for whatever the projects are. And in these various ways, what she's doing, Rob, is she is promoting the kingdom foretastes of health and wholeness and care for creation.
1: It's a beautiful picture, and I love that it's, again, not just showing up with character, which we should do, and integrity, and, you know, being good workers, using our time well, but the actual work itself can really be a reflection of our King, and we can lean into doing that in a way that loves and serves others well. You know, as we think about this, Amy, this strikes me that, you know, regardless of someone's job title or season of life or whether they're paid for the work that they do, this applies to really every listener today, doesn't it?
2: Oh, absolutely. Like you say, paid or unpaid work, It's any of the ways that you are showing up and making a contribution, right? Maybe you're a teacher, maybe you're a nurse, maybe you're a business owner, maybe you're a retiree, yes. Maybe you're staying at home and raising children. But in all of these different vocations, you have various assets and skills and knowledge that God has given you. You have influence in yes. these spheres. And this idea of vocational stewardship really is about asking, wherever it is that God has placed me, how can I use what he's given me to serve others, to reflect his character, and to offer the people around me these foretastes of the coming kingdom of God?
1: Yeah, I love that. It really broadens the conversation as we think about asking a different question about our influence and how we can reflect God's heart in the space that he has us in. Let's bring this into the financial space. You talk about investing as a form of vocational stewardship, which may be a new idea, frankly, for some of our listeners. Share with us about that a bit.
2: Well, I think, Rob, that sometimes we just think about investing as the way to like grow our wealth and yeah. prepare for the future. And that's part of it. But at the core, investing is really about deploying capital into businesses yes. that, you know, they shape their communities. They shape the culture. And so when we are investing, what we're really doing is we're helping to determine which companies are going to grow and thrive.
1: Yeah, that's exactly right. And that's why I'm so excited. I know you are as well, about just the growth in this whole space of God's people getting to a place where maybe it's normal for them to think about how their faith and their values intersect with their ownership of companies that should be providing goods and services that are good and that serve people.
2: Amen, yeah.
1: And that's a whole new idea, right?
2: Absolutely, absolutely. And, you know, it's legit to consider financial returns, right? As investors, that's part of what it means to practice good stewardship. But we do need to be asking questions like, you know, what is the company producing? How is it treating employees?
1: Yes.
2: Is the company contributing to the well-being of communities? And also to get kind of a handle on how does this firm view profit, right? Is profit a means to an end,
1: yes.
2: right? The end of serving people, or is profit just the ultimate goal? And, you know, those are, I think, some of the questions that believers need to be asking about what their investments are actually supporting.
1: Yeah. In the same way that we've encouraged folks to take a practical, simple step toward vocational stewardship, what would that similar practical step be around investing for someone who is hearing this for the first time?
2: Yeah. Well, it can feel a little overwhelming, and it is good to kind of break it down. I think it begins by just starting to become more aware of what you own. You know, what are the companies that are represented in your portfolio? And, you know, then you can begin to look for opportunities of ways that you can align the investments that you're making with the values that you hold. And that can happen in even small ways. And I think this is something that kind of, it unfolds over time. It's a journey. We don't have to sort of do all of this at once, but we're taking several steps in a row.
1: Yeah. Well, and what's so incredible about this, Amy, whether we're talking about our investments or our vocational stewardship, as we think about God's redemptive purposes in the world, this is not just a place where we're being formed into the image of Christ, and we are, but our workplaces and our investments are now a primary place where we can embody and proclaim the good news of the gospel to others and love our neighbors. I mean, that's a whole different idea, isn't it?
2: Well, it really is. You know, God really, really deeply cares about our work. And, you know, we want to be good disciples. And the fact of it is, we spend a huge amount of our time doing our work. And so we want that discipleship to be reflected in the way that we go about our work.
1: Yeah, that's well said. We've got just about 45 seconds left. Tie a bow on this for us. What encouragement would you offer to someone

0: in the lives of those around you.
1: That is well said. Folks, God has entrusted each of us with influence, and vocational stewardship means using that influence to reflect His kingdom and seek the flourishing of others. Amy, thanks for your time today.
0: It's been a pleasure.
1: Our guest today has been Dr. Amy Sherman. She's written an incredible article on vocational stewardship in our latest issue of Faithful Steward. 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
1: 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Let's go to Texas to begin. Jim, go ahead.
3: My father-in-law has some double E bonds that matured in 23, and so they're just sitting there earning nothing. But he has a very substantial income, and so he was going to simply give those to us and let us cash them in, and then we would gain the tax liability for that. Is that something that can be done?
1: Yeah. So what is his situation currently? He was going to gift them to you or at death?
3: Either way, we were trying to figure out the best way. He is 99 years old and his own hospice, but he's probably going to live another year or two there. His mind is totally intact, so we're in good shape for that.
1: Okay.
3: But we just didn't know whether, I mean, his retirement incomes make him have to pay taxes as it is pretty heavily.
1: Yes, got it. All right. So, yeah, a couple of thoughts here just based on this. You know, these have already matured, so they're not earning any more interest. And because he has a higher income now and only expects to live a couple of years, if he holds them when he passes away, the bonds, of course, become part of his estate. And then the heirs will owe the income tax on all the accrued interest when they cash them in. That tax does not disappear at death. The executor can choose to report the interest on his final tax return instead of pushing it to the heirs. But either way, someone's going to pay the tax. So since they're no longer growing, they're really not helping him financially. And if his income is high, but the heirs are in lower brackets, it can make sense to let the heirs inherit and pay the tax when they redeem them. If he prefers to simplify the estate and avoid that burden on them, then he could cash them in now, pay the tax himself, and gift the net proceeds. So, you know, the bonds aren't going to earn another penny. It's really about who pays the tax, either him now or you and the other heirs later. And again, if you all are in lower tax brackets, holding and letting you all inherit them could make some sense. But I think, there's really no benefit to keeping them, at least financially. It's really a tax timing question at the end of the day.
3: Very good. Incidentally, I went to one of the Kingdom Advisors, and he was incredibly good at giving us some really good advice. He just didn't know exactly on the double E bonds. He wasn't up on those particular things. And so, he was excellent. We're going to use him.
1: Oh, I'm so glad to hear that, Jim. Thanks for that testimony. That's really encouraging.

0: Yeah, you know, I think at the end of the day on these, you know, the original owner is the one who owes the tax on all that interest, even if they're given away. So I think, you know, that gifting does not eliminate that tax. So I think at this point, it really is just a function of who is going to pay the tax, him or you all. And that should drive the decision. Great to hear from you, sir. Delighted you found a certified Kingdom advisor there in Texas. By the way, folks, again, if you'd like to find a CKA in your area, just go to faithfi.com. Right there at the top of the page, it says find a CKA. Let's finish up today in Mississippi. Brian, how can I help?
1: Hey, Rob, how you doing today?
0: I'm doing great. Thanks for your call.
1: So the question I have is my company has given us the option to move some of our 401ks into private investment firms. And I just know if you knew anything about that or had any advice. Or there's like a 2% or 1.99% fee for my financial guy to do it, obviously, because, you know, they got to make some money. But I didn't know if you thought that was a good idea or I should just keep it in the funds that I have now.
0: Yeah. So the fee, is that to an advisor that you've selected and that's his fee? Or is this, you know, where is that coming from?
1: I think that's to the advisors because that's what it's through Vanguard. That's who our 401ks are through. Okay. And they've said that we can move it, but it's a, you know, 2% management fee.
0: Okay. So it's not an in-service rollover to an advisor of your choosing. It's kind of option A is leave it. Option B is there's kind of a predefined management option inside the same institution. Is that right?
1: No, I can move it to my financial person.
0: Okay.
1: And then he can invest it to wherever he, you know, whatever's obviously best for my wife and I.
0: Okay.
1: And which would allow, you know, open up more funds for to get into versus the limits that they
0: right.
1: normally put on us.
0: Yeah. And the 1.99, does that happen either way, or is that what your advisor would charge? Where does that come in?
1: That happens it doesn't happen either way. If I leave it through Vanguard for where it is now, nothing happens. But if I move it over to my advisor, they do a 1.95% fee.
0: Okay. Yeah. And how much do you have in the 401k?
1: It's about 1.1 right now.
0: Okay. I mean, 1.99. So 2% on $1 million plus account is really high. So I would want to know more about that because, you know, I think that would be worth going back to your advisor. I mean, at face value, I like the idea of you, rolling it out, having more flexibility to choose the investments, you know, beyond the limited menu in the 401k. I mean, that's generally a good thing, especially with a sizable account like you've got. And if your company's allowing that in-service rollover, that's a great option. That fee is tripping me up. That's pretty high. It's in fact really high for that amount of investable assets. So I'd want to talk to your advisor, not me, but if I were you, I'd want to talk to my advisor about that. Something closer to 1%, maybe 1.25 on $1 million plus is more realistic. I think on the high end, 1.5. So I think you ought to talk a bit more about that. That is definitely on the high end of the industry.
1: Okay, that's fine. Maybe I said it wrong. Maybe I'll have to get some better information and give it to you next time. So,
0: okay, yeah, be happy to tackle that and love for you to call back. But assuming his fee is in order, you know, and I think that's less than 1.5, probably closer to 1, then yes, as long as it's an in-service rollover, there's no tax event. I like, generally speaking, if you've got a trusted relationship with an advisor who's got a good track record, it'll give him a lot more options in terms of how he manages it. And I think that's better than the limited menu inside the 401k. So hopefully that gives you what you need, Brian. Thanks for your call today. We appreciate you all being with us today. Thanks for your calls, your kind remarks about the program. If we can serve you further, check out faithfi.com. Big thanks to Jim, Adam, Devin, and everybody here at FaithFi. We'll see you tomorrow.
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0: there'd be a place to put your cup. So they were poking their toes through. And so the elders came to Chuck and said, Pastor Chuck, we can't have these kids coming into the church barefoot. They have to wear shoes. Well, he didn't want to put any barrier between these kids and hearing the gospel. So he said, well, they should come in anyway. No, we just put in new carpet, they said. So Chuck came up with a solution. He decided he would wash the feet of the kids so they could come into church barefoot. So that's a true story.
1: Well, all these stories are recounted in your book called Jesus Revolution, are they not?
0: Yeah, that's right. You know, Dave, actually, the author of the book is Ellen Vaughn, who's a prolific, outstanding writer, but it was written with me because I told her the stories. So it's actually in her voice. It's beautifully written. She does a deep dive into the history of the time, into the culture, what was going on in America, the backdrop of the Jesus movement. 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
1: Yeah, that's right. 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
2: This is Pastor Chad from Pine Glen Alliance Church outside of McVeightown with Way Truth Life Radio's Scripture of the Day. Jesus began his Sermon on the Mount with the Beatitudes, including Matthew 5:4, Blessed are those who mourn, for they will be comforted. The second Beatitude is an invitation from Jesus for us to create the space in our lives, in our hearts, in our relationships, in our churches, to create the space to mourn as an opportunity to be blessed. This includes mourning with others and for others. We need to integrate our shared mourning into the life of the church rather than relegating whatever mourning we may do into the private corners of our home life. And we should mourn with God. The sovereign creator of the universe hurts when his beloved sons and daughters hurt. He aches with our aches. He mourns when we mourn. And we are blessed when we mourn because our loving Father God joins us in that place and comforts us.
3: 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And now, Community Calendar. A community picnic sing takes place June the 6th at Fellowship Bible Church, 642 Lower Georges Valley Road in Spring Mills. Picnic begins at 5, singing starts at 6 with Mended Heart from Pine Grove, Pennsylvania. Penns Valley Grange in Spring Mills will host the Penns Valley Senior Health Fair Saturday, June 13th. That will be from 10 until 3 in Building 63 at the Grange Fairgrounds. This free event aims to connect senior citizens and adult caretakers in the Penns Valley area and the surrounding communities with resources, organizations, and events that promote healthy aging. 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
1: Many parents find that when their children reach adulthood, their relationship becomes more complicated than they expected. Good afternoon. I'm Maritza with you here at Way Truth Life Radio. Well, coming up on today's edition of Family Talk, Roger Marsh welcomes Dr. Kathy Koch, founder of Celebrate Kids, Inc., and author of Resolve Conflict and Find Peace and Hope with Your Adult Children. 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
2: Welcome, everyone, to Family Talk. 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I'm Dr. James Dobson, and I'm thrilled that you've joined us.
3: Well, welcome to Family Talk, the broadcast division of the Dr. James Dobson Family Institute. I'm Roger Marsh. Now, as parents, we know that our relationships with our kids are going to go through a lot of different seasonal changes, but they're really going to shift a lot when they get older. And we go from the authoritative figure when they're younger, we guide them through childhood and adolescence, into a more supportive role as they reach adulthood and have a balanced, loving relationship with us and our kids. I know for me, with my three children, as they all got married and started moving into their advanced degrees and their careers, it really has moved into kind of a partnership and even kind of a coaching type of relationship and consulting, if you will, not so much just the dad said it, so I have to do it. But sometimes though, and we're seeing this happen more often, the relationship between moms and dads and their adult children, those relationships are not harmonious. Sometimes they're downright contentious. You might even be listening to this broadcast right now and saying, yeah, that's me. So the question is, what should parents do if you find yourself in a scenario like that? Well, our guest today here on Dr. James Dobson's Family Talk has released a brand new book that's going to tackle this subject, and her name is very familiar to Family Talk listeners. Dr. Kathy Koch is a renowned speaker, author, researcher, podcast host, and the founder of Celebrate Kids, Inc., whose life's work is shaped by strong family relationships, wise adult mentors, intentional encouragement, and a deep confidence in God's design. Dr. Kathy is the author of numerous books, including Screens and Teens, Eight Great Smarts, and Resilient Kids. Her newest title is Resolve Conflict and Find Peace and Hope with Your Adult Children. And the title really does say it all, and that's going to be the topic of our conversation. Dr. Kathy Koch, welcome back today to Dr. James Dobson's Family Talk. Dr. Dobson, loved having you on the program so much, and this is our first conversation since he went home to be with the Lord. But I know that if he were still with us here, he would say, okay, Roger, this is mine. I want to talk to Dr. Kathy about this topic. Welcome back to the program.
4: Well, that is so kind of you to say. I so respected him. Good heavens. And it's an honor to be back with you. Looking forward to a conversation.
3: Well, especially about a topic. And Dr. Kathy, you have taken the tiger by the tail here. I mean, this is a book that is focused on conflict resolution between parents and adult children. And I wonder, I mean, having worked with kids for so many years, why now to dive into a subject like this and to say, I think we can find some common ground, we can even find some solutions to this subject?
4: Yeah, I appreciate that question. You know, my audience has grown up. I've been a published author for almost 20 years, which is just remarkable. Nice. I just never even thought I would write one book, much less nine.
3: Yeah.
4: So the people who have been following me for years at events or through my publishing efforts are growing up, and they've come to me with questions. And then wherever I go, no matter what I speak on, to whichever audience I speak to, I'm getting questions about adult children. I also know from talking with other media personalities that it's a common question that they're getting at their ministries or their programs. So it's a rampant issue. And you know what, Roger? I grew up with a phenomenal multi-generational family. Hmm. I have one brother. We were best friends. We grew up kitty-corner from my mom's parents. My dad cut a hole in the fence, and we could walk in between our house and my grandparents' house.
3: Wow.
4: Just very simply. Grew up three blocks from my dad's parents. Grew up two blocks from aunt, uncle, and cousins, and a mile from my other aunt, uncle, and cousins. Went to school with cousins, went to church with cousins, had lunch every Sunday with grandparents. And so I know the richness of the family. I know how adult parents can, or adult children can be blessed still by their parents, because I was. And I know how the grandparents can be influential in a family as well. So I didn't want to write the book. It was a hard book to write because you can't go back and parent over. And yet I was called, I had enough confirmation that, yes, Kathy, I challenged the topic. So here we are. Glad to be with you today. Yeah. And well, only ask the easy questions though, Roger.
3: Right. Okay. Well, of course, this is a simple topic, so I'll just keep it to the quote unquote easy questions here. Yeah. Let's start. First and foremost, I mean, there are maybe adult children who are listening and saying, yeah, I had to use the cutoff word here with my parents, and I'm not so sure how we're going to reconcile this, but let's go to the parents first. When you go on the road to speak, Dr. Kathy, what is the most common thing that you're hearing from parents about this topic right now?
4: It's definitely concerns about the prodigal child who's walking away from faith. That's obviously huge. And in addition to that, just walking away from family values. You know, I don't understand why my kids, you know, don't seem to care about me or their family or their siblings, or, you know, we raised them to be, you know, pro-life and they're not. So just general lack of values continuing on, I think would be huge. Parents who miss their adult children just emotionally are missing them. Hadn't thought through what would happen if they got married or moved across town and they just used to know about all the intimate details and used to be involved in them and now they're not. So there's a sadness. They're grieving. There's a whole chapter on grief, as you know, because we can get better at that. So those would be some of the general things. Anger at maybe the culture that has persuaded adult children that they can behave and believe whatever they want. Definitely a sadness.
3: It's interesting, Dr. Kathy, when you just were describing some of the emotions that parents are experiencing right now, the one I picked up on initially was, well, what happens when an adult child gets married, moves away, maybe they're across country, maybe they might just be across town, but there's a big adjustment that goes there. At the same time, though, we are also experiencing where it's a lot more than just saying, we had to move so we don't see you that often. It's, we just don't see you that often, or we just don't communicate. Help us to distinguish between the two, because sometimes I think they kind of get, those lines get blurred.
4: Oh, that's a really insightful point and really important for those of us who are in ministry and, you know, counseling roles to understand that. There will be a separation and a launch. That's what we raise them for. Like, I laugh out loud sometimes when I see Facebook posts about, you know, a mother saying to the children, you know, slow down. And I'm like, did you not know this would happen? Like, this is what is supposed to happen.
3: That's the point.
4: I mean, you've been launching kids all along from, you know, a tricycle to a two-wheeler with training wheels. You take off the training wheels. Then eventually they get a two-wheeler with handbrakes and then a larger two-wheeler. I mean, we've been launching them into freedom all along. Eventually they were licensed and they drove, you know, the car. So it's a natural progression. It doesn't mean there's anything wrong when they separate. You've done a good job if they're separating and if they're launching and if they're able to maintain a semblance of life and handle finances and relationships and, you know, education and a career. When it becomes difficult, of course, is when they're making decisions that we don't affirm and they're not asking us for help and we are worried, because that's what we do. Because again, we can talk about this perhaps, that we have idolized kids and, you know, it's chapter one. Chapter one, I think, is critically important to the book. So it's natural. We shouldn't assume that because our children don't call us every night that there's something wrong. They shouldn't call us every night. They know they should be getting their own life, you know, having their own relationships. And we need our own relationships in our own life as well. You're more than a mom and more than a dad. Live into that reality.
3: It sounds like a lot of parents right now are dealing with the fact that they may have had some wounds when they were growing up, or maybe there were some wounds that happened in young adulthood. And maybe they found it convenient to say, well, look, here's a minier version of me. In some cases, a mini me, you know, that looks like me, acts like me. And I can kind of help them by healing myself at the same time. And it sounds like what you're saying is, hey, wait, hold on a second. They are them, you are you. And it's important to understand the difference, because isn't that the whole goal? I don't know if it's John Roseman or maybe it was Jim Burns who said, you know, the whole thing with parenting is you're trying to work yourself out of a job, you know, as a parent. You're not supposed to be that involved in your kids' lives forever. That's difficult for a lot of parents to deal with nowadays.
4: Well, it's difficult, Roger, when you have idolized your children. And this is a very common dilemma in our culture. You know, we're created to worship. And we're created to worship God Almighty. And if we don't, we will worship someone or something else. And I see it a lot. I've seen it probably in my entire ministry, where moms in particular get very wrapped up in their children. And I think idol worship shows up when you would admit that if your kids have a bad day, you have a bad day. And if your kids have a good day, you have a good day. Mm. And you know what adult children have told me? They resent being responsible for their mom's joy.
3: Right.
4: I had some adults tell me, Dr. Kathy, it's too heavy of a burden. So I can't be honest with my mom about the struggle I'm having, and I would love her help, because I'll break her. And I don't like that she's that upset when my days are difficult. Like, I'm learning how to be an adult. Let me remind everybody listening, this is the guinea pig child. They've always been your guinea pig. You've always experimented, right. You know? And you're still experimenting and figuring it out. But if you rely on them to, you know, make you happy, then it's dangerous. Another thing that I'm sure everyone there at Family Talk has seen, what we've seen here at Celebrate Kids, and that is that, you know, a parent wants a child to do well so that they look good as parents. Mm. No, God didn't give you children so that you would look good. Mm-hmm. And parenting is hard. And if your children at whatever age stumble, fall down, stay down for a while, lose a job, you know, flunk an exam, you know, something happens with the economy and they go into debt, that doesn't mean you were a bad mom or dad. It is what it is. And so we can't own it. That's not healthy for them. And it's not healthy for you.
3: It's not easy to admit that, but case in point, my own kids. I mean, the kids turned out really well until they weren't for a season. You know, I mean, every kid has that moment. And I remember thinking, I'm so proud of my daughters are in grad school and their son doing this. And then all of a sudden, one by one, something would happen. I was like, wait, who are you? You know, you can't be my kid because then God brought me back to the foot of the cross and said, yeah, these are my kids and you have been entrusted to raise them. And it was a powerful reminder of what you just said. Dr. Kathy Cook is our guest today here on Dr. James Dobson's Family Talk. Her brand new book is called Resolve Conflict and Find Peace and Hope with Adult Children, Strategies and Conversations That Work. And we have a link for the book up at jdfi.net. Dr. Kathy, in your new book, you open things up by saying, and I love this phrasing, parenting is a noun, children is a verb. Help us understand what that means.
4: No, parent and children are both nouns. The idea is that you can't parent verb when they're older. You're not in control, right?
3: Yeah.
4: You thought you were in control when they were younger. Actually, you never were. You know,
3: right.
4: God was.
3: Yes.
4: God orders the steps. Let's remember that. But now that they're older, if you parent as a verb, you know, move your juice, you know, remember to wake up early for your interview tomorrow. Hey, mm-hmm. Did you see the weather forecast? You know, I know you're going golfing tomorrow, but it might not work. Like, if you smother them and try to still control them and teach them and over-parent them when they're adults, they're going to resent that. That's disrespectful. One of the major things that we know is that they don't appreciate the disrespect that they're shown. So you'll always be a parent. There will always be a child. Those are nouns that will always be true. But you don't parent verb unless they invite you to. You counsel, coach, mentor, support, help, cheer. You're available. But you don't parent verb. You wait to be asked. If they ask you, hey, Dad, I know there was this time when I was in high school, if I remember right, and you were struggling with your job and were kind of dissatisfied, wasn't sure what to do. I'm kind of in the same boat. Like, how did you figure out what to do? Do you have any advice? Like, celebrate that moment and provide advice. And then call in 2 or 3 days and say, hey, Jonathan, I'm still thinking about you. How's it going? You know, do you want to have another conversation? But if you know that your son is struggling with a job dissatisfaction and does not ask you for input, then don't provide it. That feels like he's not trusted. Mm-hmm. It feels like he's going to feel immature in that relationship with you and it won't do you any good. So you pray and you maybe look for teachable moments and you maybe spontaneously say something that would invite dialogue. But mostly you just wait in the silence and you pray. And you hope that he'll reach out to you. And if he doesn't, pray that he'll reach out to somebody else. And then he'll figure out how to live in this moment.
3: Yeah. And some parents get this and some parents have a tougher time with this. Talk about some of the reasons why, Dr. Kathy, it is so difficult. I mean, the simple reality is some parents, you kind of get the door slammed in your face once and go, oh, wait a minute. And you start to adjust. With others, the door slams and they just pound harder on the door. Like, let me in. I want to help you. Why do you think it's so difficult for some parents to transition from that part from authority figure to more of a supportive role?
4: Oh, I love that question because if we keep pounding, we are really going to do damage to the relationship. So I love that you asked that question. Again, I would go back to idol worship. If you have used your children and I don't say that lightly, because you know what, Roger, you know what I know. Nobody wants to do this badly. Mm. Nobody who's listening to us was intentionally bad. You all did the very best that you knew how to do. But you have to learn that they are their own people. And you have to remember that your role is to raise them up, you know, for God's glory and God's good. And you've done that as best as you can. And now if they don't learn how to grow and handle the valley experiences, they will continue to be immature and fragile, and that's going to be really unhealthy. So if you have idolized your kids, if you have depended upon your children to meet your needs, you know, security, I can trust my kids. Identity, I'm a mom, their mom. Belonging, see those kids? They're mine, they're amazing. Purpose, to raise up kids, they're amazing. Look at how well they're doing. And competence, I'm a really good mom. If you try to meet those needs in just being a mom or a dad, you're at great risk. Jesus meets those needs. Our security is found in Christ. Our identity is in Christ.
5: Amen.
4: Our belonging is to right. Christ. Our purpose is to fulfill the great commandment, the great commission, and to win people, you know, to Christ. And our competence, what do we do well, is found in Christ. We can do all things through Christ who strengthens us. But if we lose sight of that and we're using our family to meet our needs, it could be grandchildren. It could even be a spouse. Like, mm-hmm. celebrate your spouse, yeah. celebrate your marriage. And yet don't use your spouse as a substitute to God Almighty. It won't work for you. The other thing that I'll say before I kick it back to you is that I think, you know, just in all that, Roger, and I hope that makes sense, I want the moms and the dads who are listening to remember you have many roles. You're perhaps still working. You're perhaps a volunteer at the county food bank. You sing in the church choir. You volunteer as a greeter in the children's wing of your church every other Sunday morning. You are helping your neighbor who had knee surgery and is so sad that the garden might not be weeded, so you volunteer to mm-hmm, do it. Mm-hmm. And if you only think that, man, I'm a dad, I'm amazing, then when that relationship goes sour, you don't know who you are. And that pressure, then that's what forces you to lean in, and that's what makes the kids angry and feel pressure that they don't want to feel.
5: That's such a heavy statement and so loaded with great wisdom, Dr. Kathy Cook, because of the fact that you see a lot of parents who are in this situation and they are saying, wow, you know, I mean, I've got a full life, I've got a full schedule, but I didn't realize that part of that full life was, well, at least I have this relationship with my kids where I am this, instead of not being, you know, everything that we are hoping to be. In this new book, Resolve Conflict and Find Peace and Hope with Adult Children by Dr. Kathy Cook. Dr. Kathy, you talk about communication with adult children, and this was a really difficult one for me. I'm a professional communicator, and I get paid to listen, right? I mean, that's part of what I do, not as a therapist, but just as a, you know, in our communications world. But you made a statement with words to the effect of, a lot of people don't listen to understand, they listen to reply. And I had to wonder, wow, I can only imagine how many parent-child relationships are an adult child saying, you never listened to me, you never gave me a chance to share how I feel. Right or wrong, it doesn't matter. And the parents are saying, well, of course I listened, because, and then they just reply with all these things that have nothing to do with what the child said. Talk about why that listening to reply part and replacing it with listening to understand is so important in these dynamics.
4: Oh, no, so good to bring up. And it's true for all parent-child relationships. It's also true in marriage. It's true in any relationship that,
5: amen.
4: You know, it's not, you know, I'm listening so that when they stop talking, I can talk. No, it's not about you. It's not about you. And we listen to understand. And I think, Roger, not only do we not listen to reply, we don't listen to judge. I think the common reply is judgment. You know, what were you thinking?
5: Yeah.
4: Well, you made up your mind very quickly. Or what do you mean you didn't call Lisa back? Are you serious? You wore that to your interview? So we're listening. We're not listening, you know, with compassion, with empathy, with the goal of understanding or support or coaching or mentoring or love, but because we think we're so amazing. Have you met me? Like, I'm amazing. Like, I am a wealth of wisdom, you know? And so, you know, the kid, and, you know, again, Roger, the people listening to us, what a privilege, right, that we have, that they would listen to us. They're not intentionally doing anything wrong. If you're listening to us, thank you for being here. And if you are replying with wisdom or information or even rebuke, you think you're doing something really well. And you may not be doing anything totally horrible, but in the moment, is that what your kids wanted and needed? In that moment, were they sharing with you because they needed you, or do they just need to vent? So I think one of the things that we do is we listen with love in our heart. We listen to understand. And then we say to our kids, man, thanks for trusting me. Do you want some reaction and insight, or did you just need to vent? Oh no, mom, I'm so glad you were available, because I needed to get that out of my head. I didn't want to go to work tomorrow morning with all of that still bubbling over. I'll let you know later if talking would be good. And then we say, great, and we change the subject. We don't say, oh yes, but I have such wisdom for you. You know, this is again where we earn the right to be heard by honoring their requests. Again, you parent only when they ask you to, if you want to have a good relationship. And I think we listen longer and we listen to understand. We listen with compassion. We listen to love. We listen so we know how to pray, whether they know we're praying for them or not.
5: It's so important that we are intentional. I mean, prayerful, obviously. And let's face it, I remember hearing Dr. Gary Chapman one time talking about how we are gracious with toddlers when they're learning how to walk, and we don't fuss at them or, you know, even bark at them because they fell, right? I mean, they're 18 months old. Instead, it's, hey, look at you. You took three steps. And then, oh, we all, you know, whatever. When it comes to where we are right now, you've got adult children who are getting older earlier and staying younger longer. So adolescence seems to go on forever. Now, so we're dealing with these people who you look and say, you're 28, you're 29. I would think you would be here by now, but they're not. So rather than going into corrective mode, going into listening mode, understanding mode, I'm here for you mode, seems like a cop-out to some parents, but it sounds like what you're saying is, no, that's exactly where you need to be.
4: I believe that. In the work that we've done here, they need to know that you are on their side. And like the adult children have told me, they feel the pressure to keep mom happy. They feel responsible for her joy. For them to be honest with you and to share that they're struggling in a relationship or with finances or with what, you know, buying a new car or whatever, be grateful that they're trusting you with what's going on in their lives and just wait for the request and then be ready in season to share what you can. Try not to resent that they don't seem to need you. They did reach out to you, but it's going to be a different relationship. And if you're, you know, a lot of parents are solution focused. A lot of us are. A lot of us are good at what we do because we're quick to see there's a problem. In fact, I'll go on record to say because of my style, I can sometimes figure out a person has a problem and solve it before they know they even had a problem. But, you know, the scripture I've read calls us to love and to support, not to make them a problem so that we feel better about ourselves. So this is something that I wrote about. I do understand it's challenging, but there are communication rhythms that we can have. And one of them is, you know, hey, how can I help you? Is silence, could I go with you to the doctor to help you listen? Because it sounds like being overwhelmed is understandable. You know, you're trying to make up your mind about, you know, hospitality and how to, you know, handle inviting your in-laws over. Do you know, can I help you? Or did you just want to listen? Or did you just want me to listen? And again, be available. But I think that's really powerful. What do you need? How can I help you? What do you need? Input, prayer, advice? Do you want to shop together? Could I help you by, you know, checking out the local store and then, you know, saving you some time because I got more time than you have? I mean, try to be creative in your offer. How can I help you? What don't you understand? What do you need? Those are questions that we can ask, but only ask if you're willing to, in humility, receive, I don't need anything right now. And then don't push. It's going to hurt.
5: Yeah.
4: It's going to hurt because you want to be their everything. I get that. But you're not their everything. Don't you want God to be their everything? Which is why we pray.
5: You know, Dr. Kathy, when you were sharing just now that kind of scenario, here are some questions you can, you know, pose to your adult child who is maybe backing away from you or possibly even in full-blown cutoff mode. The one word I didn't hear in those questions was why. And I had to wonder, boy, I wonder how many times we miss because we're like, why didn't you return my text? Why didn't you pick up the phone? Why didn't you want to go shopping? Why? And I wonder if that might be, that's another knocking on the door that is not going to open. Talk about why it's important for us to really think through, like you mentioned, I mean, it's just kind of an addendum to what you just said, but to choose our words very carefully.
4: Oh, I so appreciate that question. Why puts people on the defensive side of things? Why sounds judgmental? Why causes them to believe that we doubt them? Hmm. Now, you may truly be surprised. And then you say, you use more words to say, okay, I wasn't expecting that answer, but I think I'm beginning to understand where you're coming from. But for me to be supportive and for me to understand more about why you've asked me to not reach out so often, could you share with me why you've drawn that conclusion? Mm-hmm. Like, if not, I'll do my best to still understand you, but it would help me understand if you could share some details. Like, again, sometimes more words are beneficial, but why is defensive? It comes across as judgmental. We can be legitimately confused, totally legit to be confused, totally legitimate to be curious and concerned and wondering. It's the way that we communicate that, and it's the when we communicate it that I think is something that we need to consider. They're not obligated to tell us everything.
5: Right. Boy, this is a great conversation, and we're just getting warmed up, and we haven't even gotten into the no contact thing yet, but we're out of time for today's edition of Dr. James Dobson's Family Talk. We'll probably need a whole program for that. Dr. Kathy Cook has been our guest for this edition of the broadcast, Resolve Conflict and Find Peace and Hope with Adult Children, Strategies and Conversations That Work. 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Dr. Kathy, can you join us again next time as we can continue this conversation?
4: Let's do that. I'd be honored.
5: Well, we're looking forward to that here on the next edition of Dr. James Dobson's Family Talk. 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Box 39000, Colorado Springs, Colorado, the zip code 80949. Well, I'm Roger Marsh, and on behalf of all of us here at Family Talk and the Dr. James Dobson Family Institute, thanks so much for joining us today. Be sure to join me again next time right here for part two of my conversation with Dr. Kathy Cook. We'll be discussing how parents can resolve conflict and find peace with their adult children. That's coming up right here on the next edition of Dr. James Dobson's Family Talk. The voice you trust for the family you love. This has been a presentation of the Dr. James Dobson Family Institute.
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Trust in Jesus from Third Day kicks off our time of music together here on listener-supported Way Truth Life Radio. I'm Jason. Friend, I'm so thankful that you stopped by. Thankful to spend a day together worshiping, singing some songs. I love this psalm. This is a psalm of praise. Psalm 41:13 says, "Blessed be the Lord, the God of Israel, from everlasting and to everlasting." And this is such an amazing psalm. It wraps up Psalm 41:13. It's the final verse there. And King David wrote this during a time of betrayal and a time of sickness. And yet he still concludes by praising God. And he still concludes by saying, "God, you're the one that is before things and after things, from everlasting to everlasting. He is our God."

You've got your own reasons for giving. Maybe it's that one song that stopped you mid-scroll. That moment in the car when the tears came because someone said what you couldn't put into words. Whatever your why, just know this. It matters. Every gift helps keep moments like that happening for someone else. And that makes you part of more than a station. It makes you part of someone's story. 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Heart connected.

That's the Jesus Way and Phil Wickham. My name is Jason. You know, a prayer that quote unquote works is anything where you're able to say, Lord, but no matter what, your will be done. That prayer works. Here's John Reddick. I believe it.

right words at the right time can change everything. A simple, "You've got this," or "I'm praying for you," can turn a whole day around. God does that too, through scripture, through a song, through a friend. His words bring life, hope, and peace, just when you need them most. Maybe today, you get to be that voice for someone else. 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

0: Even before there was a single footprint on earth, God's hands were at work. My name is Jason, and he raised the mountains and carved out the valleys. He traced the shorelines where the seas would meet the land. Every peak, every canyon, every wave shows his power and his care. But those hands that shaped creation did not stop working when the world was finished. In fact, those same hands are holding you today. The God who carefully formed the mountains knows every detail of your life. He knows the burdens you carry and every question that you can't answer. And so if life feels uncertain, remember that you are not being held by chance. You're being upheld by the same hands that hold the sky.
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It's through prayer that we ultimately find humility. My name is Jason, and that humility is where we can acknowledge our own limitations. And I'm a limited person, right? I think that I have free will. You might think that you have free will, but you can't fly, right? So we have limitations, and that's okay as a person. And so we come to prayer saying, God can do anything. He can do more than we can. And it's actually a place to embrace it and to say, I am not God, but God, I recognize that you are.

When God wanted to make a king out of David, he did not give him a crown. He gave him a giant. My name is Jason, and so often when it feels like God is breaking you or there's just something that is too much, he may actually just be building you for a specific purpose. Right now, it's Peter Burton. Where would I be?

Whatever this year's headlines say, heaven already wrote the first line. Jesus reigns over your past, over your fears, over every unknown day on the calendar. The risen Christ still holds it all. Way Truth Life Radio,

0: Imagine this for a moment. About 20 years after Jesus' resurrection, the Apostle Paul wrote something astonishing. He said Jesus appeared to more than 500 people at one time, and then he added this: most of them are still alive. My name is Jason, and today is Truthful Tuesday. It's a day to share the evidence for our faith. And so what Paul was writing here wasn't just rumor or conjecture. It was an invitation. Like, if you don't believe it, go ask them. They're still here. And he wrote to a world that was filled with skeptics and critics, people who wanted Christianity to fail. And if those witnesses didn't exist, the witnesses to Jesus' resurrection, then the claim would collapse immediately. Instead, we see the opposite, that the message continued to spread across the Roman Empire. And I think what's more remarkable is that Paul gave his life for that same message. I mean, he endured beatings and prisons and eventually execution because he was convinced that Jesus had risen from the dead. You know, people will die for something they believe is true, but they don't willingly die for something they know they invented. So this resurrection, it is not a blind leap of faith. It is rooted in eyewitness testimonies and public claims and lives that were transformed forever. And because Jesus conquered the grave, you can trust him with your life today too.
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On Way Truth Life Radio, I'm Jason. You know, at times when I desperately want to know, like, God, why is this happening? We can remember that Jesus had all the answers, and still he wept. Here's Katie Nicole. Have your way.

0: 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My name is Jason. You know, looking through the pages of scripture, it wasn't that Abraham had so much faith or that Moses was a great leader or that Hannah was so good at praying. It was that God was at work in all of them. Yeah, I'll see you through it.
1: Things are getting real. Jesus, take the wheel. Only way I'm getting to the other side.

Some people meet God in a church pew. Some people meet him in the suffering. My name is Jason, and no matter what, God will meet you right where you are when you're honestly seeking him. This is Carrie Jobe.

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0: God answered, just not in the way he expected. My name is Jason, and in 2021, Brazilian pilot Antonio Senna crashed deep in the Amazon rainforest, and he had no signal, no rescue. He endured 36 days surrounded by dense jungle and relentlessly prayed that the rain would stop. He survived on bird eggs and rainwater as his strength slowly faded. Each day he prayed the same prayer, "Lord, stop the rain." But the rain didn't stop. And on day 36, three forest workers reached him by boat. When he was asked how they found him, their answer left him speechless. The rain had raised the river level, making it possible for the boat to reach him. Without it, they would never have made it through. The very thing that he begged to be taken away was the same thing that kept him alive. You know, most people, myself included, we want the storm to end without considering that it might be the way forward. And I think about resilience. It's not just about enduring hardship, but it's also about trusting what feels like it's breaking you might actually be the thing that rescues you.
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2: Do-it-yourselfers often go for the simple fix. But Dr. Tony Evans says fixing things quick doesn't necessarily fix them right. He'll give us an example of God's kind of craftsmanship as we spend 2 minutes with Tony.
3: God is so precise that in order to accomplish what he's seeking to accomplish in our lives as we align ourselves under him, he will actually make things worse before he makes things better. Pharaoh said, I'm not going to let the children of Israel go. So they go through the 12 plagues. He let them go because it was too much. He couldn't handle anymore. But then the Bible says God hardened Pharaoh's heart. So his heart became even harder. And when his heart got even harder, he said, oh, I let them Jews go. I changed my mind. Army, go get them. Has God ever released you only to have the problem come back at you? You thought you would never have to deal with this again. You thought you were far from this again. You thought you wouldn't have to deal with those people anymore. You wouldn't have to deal with this problem anymore. You wouldn't have to deal with that boss anymore. You wouldn't have to deal with this financial situation anymore. And it looks like God did a number on his blessing. God will sometimes, to accomplish a bigger goal, let things get worse. God's saying, come on, Pharaoh. Come on, you want to kill him? Come on, let's go. I'm going to help a brother out. Come on. And the Egyptians went in. God closed up the Red Sea, and Pharaoh and his army was drowned. In other words, God made things worse to show how big a deliverer he can be.
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Ever notice how you hear exactly what you need, exactly when you need it? 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That's not coincidence. That's God using Waytruth Life Radio. 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

You can either live by overthinking or by overthinking. Yeah, and it's pretty cool to say that's a choice that we get to make every day. Here's Megan Woods.

0: When God created the mountains, he spoke. When he created the stars, he spoke. But when he made mankind, check this out, he knelt down and formed us from the dust of the earth. I mean, out of dirt. Nothing impressive. There's like no beauty or strength. I had no value in dirt in and of itself, but it was in the hands of God. And there, that ordinary dirt became something extraordinary. I mean, it became a living person, loved and formed by the Creator himself. And see, maybe you know what it feels like to feel overlooked or insignificant. Can I remind you of where your story began? Because God has always delighted in taking the thing that seemed boring and then maybe even a little dirty and shaping it into something absolutely amazing. See, the dust wasn't great because of what it was. It became great because of whose hands it was in.
1: This is Max Licato. Some people excel in prayer. They are the SEAL Team 6 of intercession. They'd rather pray than sleep. Why is it I sleep when I pray? It's not that we don't pray at all. We all pray some. Surveys indicate 1 in 5 unbelievers prays daily, just in case, perhaps. When the disciples asked Jesus to teach them to pray, he gave them a prayer, a quotable, repeatable, portable prayer. Could you use the same? Father, you are good. I need help. Heal me and forgive me. They need help. Thank you. In Jesus' name, amen. Here's my challenge for you. Every day for 4 weeks, pray 4 minutes. Then get ready to connect with God like never before. This is Max Licato.
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Yeah, we know it's all about Jesus. Hey, my name is Jason. And, you know, you can eat all the kale and you can buy all the things and lift all the weights. You can take all the trips. 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But if you don't rest your soul in Jesus, you'll never find peace and purpose.

0: look what you've done.
1: You probably know that there are just some people that you trust more than others. My name is Jason, and likely there's somebody in your family, or maybe multiple people in your family, like, I know I can count on that person. I remember years ago, I needed to be picked up at the airport at like 1 a.m., and I was like, hey, Dad, can you pick me up at the airport at 1 a.m.? And sure enough, yeah, he was tired, but he was there because he said he was going to be. And like that was something. He had given me his word, and he's shown me 99% of the time, like, he's going to come through, so I can trust him. And, you know, if you're in Christ, remember what he has promised. And he's not 99%. He's 100%, by the way. But he's promised grace for every trial. 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Those are promises from God. And so take your steps in faith, knowing that Jesus is sufficient for everything that you face today.
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3: 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This organ forms shortly after fertilization. The egg divides and one cell develops into the baby and the other becomes the baby's lifeline, the placenta. Now this organ immediately begins producing hormones so it can implant in the uterus and the baby can grow. It then serves as a filter allowing nutrients, gases and hormones to pass from the mother's blood to the baby's blood without the two ever touching. The placenta also serves as the baby's lungs, kidneys, liver, and digestive and immune systems. 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

0: Well, what a great way to wrap up our time of music together for this afternoon. Friend, I'm so thankful that you stopped by and looking forward to heading out to Odyssey in just a moment. Let's first take a look at your forecast. Tonight, we'll see clouds and temperatures down into the mid-40s. Tomorrow, we'll see temperatures rising to the low 80s and some sunshine as well around tomorrow. And then for Thursday, partly cloudy and just a hair warmer, high temperatures expected to reach into the mid-80s.
1: 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Welcome to Adventures in Odyssey.
2: Howdy, Tom Riley here. We're just getting ready for a time of wonder, adventure, and excitement. Would you like to join us? Then get ready, because you never know what can happen when you have an Adventure in Odyssey.
3: When I'm wearing number 12, I'm unstoppable.
4: I could beat you if I was sitting in a chair and playing a cello.
2: Well, that's wrong. It's poor technique.
3: That was your comment?
4: Yeah.
5: Phil, I'm taking you out.
3: You're what?
4: It's a date, bit.

0: Christian Basketball Camp Teaches More Than Just Basketball by Dale Jacobs. Camp Wadanut's annual basketball camp has always been known for turning young boys and girls into promising young basketball players. For this reason, I would highly recommend this camp. The program, the facilities, and the quality of the coaching are all excellent. However, being a counselor at the camp myself gave me a new perspective. I realized that there was much more to it than merely cranking out better basketball players. There were more important lessons to be learned. The boys came in the first day with probably the same expectations that I had, that this was just a basketball camp. Can I have your attention? Some of you aren't filling in the emergency section on the registration forms. We need those phone numbers.
1: Mr. Jacobs, I finished.
0: Oh, all right, Jimmy.
1: I'm done too.
0: Okay, Phil. You two can move down to the next table and pick out some practice jerseys. Stop here to register first before you go to
2: now,
0: any of the other
2: stations.
0: Now,
2: we've got larges in this box, mediums here, and smalls here. Hi, Jimmy. It's good to see you.
1: Hey, Mr. Riley. Do you have number 12 in medium?
2: Well, now, let me see here. Let's see. Yeah, here's the last one.
1: Thanks.
3: Wait, was that the last number 12?
2: Sure was.
3: Hey, Jimmy, right?
1: Yeah?
3: Do you think I could have that jersey?
1: Well, it's kind of my favorite number. You see, I've been number 12 since I was 7 years old.
3: But you don't understand. Derek Malone wears number 12.
1: Derek Malone?
3: Yeah, plays for the Bulls.
1: I know who he is. Why do you want his number?
3: Because he's the best player in the NBA. And my fadeaway jumper looks just like his, or so I'm told.
1: And so you want this jersey?
3: No. You see, I need this jersey.
4: Hey, Barkley.
1: Hi, Rusty.
4: Having trouble finding a jersey? I guess there's no such size as extra puny.
2: Do you need a jersey, Rusty?
4: Yeah, give me the highest number you got. It's a good way of keeping track of my points. See you later, Barkley.
3: Who was that guy?
1: Rusty Gordon. He goes to my school.
3: Is he any good?
1: Unfortunately, yes.
3: Really?
1: Are you any good?
3: When I'm wearing number 12, I'm unstoppable.
1: And if you're wearing another number?
3: Well, still unstoppable, but just not as stylish.
1: Well, I'll tell you what. If you promise me you can beat Rusty, I'll let you use my jersey.
3: I promise. Thanks.
1: I guess I can wear another number. Come to think of it, I've been pretty lousy since I was 7 anyways.
3: Jimmy, you've just made me the MVP of this camp. Maybe if you're lucky, I'll even let you touch my trophy.
1: I won't need to. As long as somebody beats Rusty, I'll be happy.
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2: Because the important thing to remember when you dribble the ball is to keep your head up. Now, if you can learn to let the ball bounce back up to you without staring at it...
3: I don't need this. What? I learned this stuff years ago.
10: Well, I didn't.
3: When did the game start?
10: 11.
3: I gotta sit here and learn about dribbling for an hour? I might as well take a refresher course in sucking my thumb.
0: Phil came in with the attitude that his talents were beyond instruction and beyond the competition around him. And once the game started... He proved it.
11: Nice shot.
0: Phil was amazing, making his first 7 shots, and from all areas of the court, no one could stay with him.
1: Phil, that was great.
3: Thanks.
1: You made every shot.
2: Hey, Phil.
3: Yeah, coach.
2: You're playing well, but your shooting form is a little bit off.
3: What?
2: Well, you need to shoot with the ball in front of your head. You're cocking it back behind your head. You see, you have to...
3: So what?
2: Well, that's wrong. It's poor technique.
1: Poor technique?
3: Wait a minute. I made every shot.
2: But, Phil...
3: Now, the ball went through the hoop. What's the problem?
2: Look, if you play in high school and college, there's going to be a lot of guys taller than you are. Your shot won't work against them. Now, let me show you
3: something. I know how to shoot. This kid over here bounced it off his head every time he touched the ball. Now, why don't you go tutor him?
2: I'm here for everybody, Phil.
3: All right, let's go, guys. Just pass to me, okay?
12: Lord, we want to thank you for this time of devotion.
7: We ask these things in Jesus' name. Amen.
0: All right. Well, we'd like to thank Alex Jefferson for being our guest speaker today. Great message, Alex.
7: Thank you.
0: And we'll be looking forward to hearing from him again later on in the week. Right now, it's lunchtime, so if you'll all line up single file along that wall, we'll get you served as fast as we can.
3: You want to go talk to Alex Jefferson?
10: There's too many people around him right now. Maybe later. I do have a lot of questions for him.
3: Yeah, me too. I really want to ask him about the 88 playoffs against the Knicks.
10: I never even knew he was a Christian.
3: Yeah, you guys probably have a lot to talk about there. Where did you learn all that stuff anyway?
10: What stuff?
3: Well, the stuff you were bringing up in devotions about the Greek and Hebrew translations or whatever.
10: Oh, well, you see, my dad's going to seminary, and sometimes I study with him for fun.
3: You mean you actually like studying that?
10: Well, it's kind of interesting, and it looks real impressive in Sunday school.
3: I think I'd rather look unimpressive.
4: Hey, you.
10: Hi, Rusty.
4: I'm not talking to you. I'm talking to your friend, Phil, right?
3: Yes, that's me.
4: Well, I was watching you today. You had a couple of good shots.
3: A couple?
4: Well, maybe good is too strong of a word. You had some shots that,
3: Went in.
4: Yeah.
3: Well, in case you're keeping score, they all went in. I haven't missed one since I've been here.
4: You haven't gone up against me since you've been here.
3: Well, the coaches probably didn't want to embarrass you too badly. First day and all.
4: You're right. It is kind of embarrassing when your opponent starts weeping for mercy.
3: We'll see later who's weeping for mercy, Rusty.
4: Yeah, I guess we will. See ya.
10: Wow, you guys are really good at that taunting stuff.
3: Yeah, he's all talk. I can't wait to put him in his place.
10: Nice shot, Phil.
3: Thanks. Jimmy, take number 6. I've got number 8.
8: All right, got it.
9: Time out.
3: Time out? What for?
9: Phil, I'm taking you out.
3: You're what?
9: I've told you 5 times your shooting form is wrong, and you're still doing it. We don't need a guy on the floor who can't follow instructions.
3: But I'm the best player out here, you know that.
9: Mark, go in for Phil.
3: I didn't come to camp to sit on the bench.
9: And I didn't come to this camp to have you ignore my instructions. Have a seat, Phil.
3: I can't believe this.
9: All right now, the rest of you need to work on your passing. Don't always...
0: Phil brooded on the sidelines for most of the afternoon, until Coach Riley decided to make the game a little more interesting.
9: All right, Phil, you're back in.
3: Thanks a lot. 5 minutes to play.
9: Yeah, I want
3: to
9: try something new. Rusty?
4: Yeah?
9: Come over to this court.
4: You want me to play over here?
9: Yeah, I want you to guard Phil.
4: Oh, really? I'd be glad to.
3: Good idea, Coach. This is something we've all been waiting for.
0: Phil quickly found himself outclassed against Rusty. Rusty blocked almost every one of his shots. Time and again, Phil would shoot one of his patented fadeaway jump shots, and time and again, Rusty would block it.
4: Come on, Phil, shoot it, I dare you. Can't blame me if you don't. There's just so much humiliation a person can take.
3: You watch this one. Better yet, don't watch it. Just listen for the swish.
4: Put it up.
3: All right.
4: Ha! Blocked you again. Is anybody keeping track of these? I think I may have some kind of record. And who's keeping track of Phil's points? Oh, I'm sorry. I forgot. He doesn't have any.
3: Man, I can't believe it.
9: Phil.
3: What?
9: I did that on purpose. Now you can see why you shouldn't shoot like that. It's too easy to block when you come up against the big guy.
3: I've played against big guys. I can adjust.
9: But when you cock it behind your head, it takes too long.
3: Yes, thank you. I gotta go.
7: They finally convinced Naaman, and he went to the river and did exactly what Elisha told him. He dipped himself 7 times, and he was cured of leprosy. You see, Naaman had to have faith that Elisha knew what he was talking about. All through my career as a basketball player, I had to have faith that my coaches knew what they were talking about, no matter how strange their instructions might have been. In the same way, we need to have faith in God, that He knows what He is talking about, no matter what He asks us to do. Any comments? Questions? Yes, go ahead. What was your name again?
10: Jimmy.
7: Oh, yeah, our resident Bible scholar. All right, Jimmy, go ahead.
10: Yeah, I thought it would be interesting to note that leprosy, in the original Hebrew, was the word for several different skin diseases, not just one.
7: That was your comment?
10: Yeah.
7: Well, thanks for that interesting trivia tidbit. Anybody else? Okay, fine. We're done for the day. I see there's already some parents here, so I'll just dismiss you till tomorrow. So long.
10: Oh, I forgot my combination. What is it?
3: I just had a bad day. I'll score on him tomorrow.
10: 12, 40. Oh, what's the last number?
3: Look, there he is.
10: Who?
3: Rusty, at the end over there. Oh, look at everybody talking to him like he's some kind of superstar. Makes me sick.
10: Ah, got it.
3: He'll be all alone this time tomorrow, I guarantee. Wait a minute. Jimmy, he just went in the shower.
10: Really? I'm surprised he even takes them.
3: No. He left his shoes behind.
10: So?
3: His $100 tennis shoes? Ooh, wouldn't you like to see how he plays without them?
10: What do you mean?
3: Let's take them.
10: You want to steal his shoes?
3: Yeah, keep your voice down. Not steal them. Just kind of hide them.
10: Nah, I don't think so.
3: Oh, come on, Jimmy. We'll put them in this empty locker.
10: But that's like stealing.
3: Well, okay, fine. I'll do it. Just keep watch for me, will you? Make sure nobody sees me.
10: I don't think I want to do this.
3: You're not doing anything. I'm doing it. Lighten up, Jimmy. It's just a prank. Now go over and keep lookout.
10: Well...
3: Is anybody coming?
10: Well, no, but...
3: Got him. I'm putting him right here. Let's go.
11: It's having a friend in the car with you, having a friend in the house.
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0: What seemed like a harmless prank the day before turned into something bigger the following day, when Rusty was mysteriously absent from the morning session.
9: Now let's form two lines for every basket. We're going to do some layup drills. Remember now, aim for the top corner of the box on the backboard.
0: Hey, Jimmy, Phil?
10: Yeah, Mr. Jacobs?
0: Why don't you guys skip this drill? I need to talk to you.
10: Sure.
0: There was a little commotion yesterday after the late session. Rusty was screaming in the locker room that somebody had stolen his tennis shoes.
10: Really?
0: Well, anyway, his father was very angry that he didn't take better care of him, so he wouldn't even let him come today. I was wondering if either one of you knew anything about the stolen shoes.
3: No. This is the first I've heard of it. I was looking forward to playing against him today, too.
0: So you didn't see anything suspicious yesterday in the locker room?
3: Not a thing.
0: Well, how about you, Jimmy? Did you see anything?
10: No.
0: Okay. All right, fellas, thanks. You can join the drill now.
3: Thanks, man. You saved me.
10: Yeah.
3: Well, come on, let's go.
10: Oh, yeah, sure.
3: Do you want your cookie?
10: Yes, I want my cookie.
3: I'm sorry, I didn't have breakfast.
10: Ha! Oh, man, Rusty, you scared me.
3: What are you doing here? I thought you stayed home today.
4: They called me about an hour ago. Somebody found my tennis shoes.
3: Oh, your tennis shoes?
4: Yeah, the ones that you stole.
3: I didn't take them.
4: Don't start that, I know you did.
3: Why would I do that?
4: Because you knew the only way you'd have a chance against me is if I was barefoot.
3: I don't need your handicap. I could beat you if I was sitting in a chair.
4: I could beat you if I was sitting in a chair and playing a cello.
10: Oh, yeah? Well, he could beat you if you were laying on a refrigerator and juggling and, never mind.
4: You know, Philip, you went too far in taking my tennis shoes, but I decided not to pound you. Because I got a better way to get my revenge. I'll just humiliate you again on the court.
3: I can't wait for you to try, Russ.
4: It's a date, then.
0: And Rusty came through on his promise to humiliate Phil, again blocking every one of his shots. The more Rusty blocked his shots, the more frustrated Phil got, and the more dominant Rusty became. By the end of the afternoon session, Phil had finally had enough.
4: Hey, don't worry, Phil. You had one good shot. I mean, it almost hit the rim and everything. Wasn't that a great shot, everyone?
10: It's okay, Phil. Don't listen to him.
3: I can't believe it.
10: Don't worry about it. You're better than everyone else here.
3: You mean except for Rusty?
10: Well, yeah, so...
3: Coach!
9: Yes, Phil?
3: I need your help. Thanks for staying after with me, Coach.
9: Oh, no problem. I'm glad you asked me. Now, here's what I'd like for you to do. Use this rack of balls here and just shoot one after another the way I taught you. Okay?
3: Got it.
9: All right. Go ahead and start.
3: It doesn't feel right.
9: Oh, that's okay. Just keep going. Bend your elbow some more. There you go. Now you're doing fine.
3: They're not going in.
9: Doesn't matter. Keep practicing.
3: This is no good. I can't shoot this way.
9: Just shoot.
3: I can't make it.
9: Yes, you can.
3: It won't go in.
9: Put a little more arc on it.
3: It's no use. I can't do it.
9: Well, move up some. Try it from closer in.
3: I still can't do it. I can't even make a 10-foot shot.
9: Keep shooting.
3: Forget this.
9: You're getting there, Phil. Come on.
3: I can't do it.
9: Okay. Well, I guess there's no point in sticking around. If you're not gonna learn it, you're not gonna learn it. I'll see you tomorrow.
3: Coach?
9: Yeah?
3: Maybe one more rack.

0: shots yet.
1: Just wait, Rusty.
0: Why not now? Go ahead, shoot it. Take your best shot.
1: Your wish is my command. Yes, yes, yes, it went in.
0: Well, well, the boy finally got lucky.
2: Nice shot, Phil.
1: Coach, it felt natural. It really felt natural.
2: Well, that's great, Phil. Now, could you maybe turn around and play defense?
0: Huh? Oh.
3: That was one lesson learned, and then it was time for lesson number two.
4: You wanted to see me, Mr. Jacobs?
3: Yes, I did, Jimmy. Have a seat.
4: Okay.
3: I wanted to ask you about Rusty's tennis shoes.
4: Yeah?
3: Well, now that we're alone, I thought maybe you might have something to tell me.
4: Tell you?
3: Jimmy, somebody said they saw Phil take Rusty's shoes and put them in an empty locker. He also said that you helped. Is that true?
4: Well, yeah.
3: I see.
4: Well, it was only a prank. I didn't know it would get Rusty into trouble.
3: That's not what I'm talking about. I'm talking about what you did to Phil.
4: What?
3: Jimmy, I don't know if you realize this, but Phil isn't a Christian. I'm a friend of his dad, and he's been trying to get Phil to go to church, Bible studies, whatever, for years.
4: Uh-huh.
3: When he found out about this basketball camp, he thought it was a perfect opportunity to get Phil to hear about Jesus. Mm-hmm. I was excited at the beginning of the week when I saw you two hanging around together because I knew you'd be a good Christian influence on him. Mm. But
4: I wasn't.
3: I've noticed that you've sounded rather scholarly in devotions lately. But I think you skipped some things on the way to learning all that stuff. Things like respecting someone else's property, like being honest, like representing Christ.
4: Oh.
3: Will you think about that?
4: Yeah.
3: Good. I don't mean to be so hard on you.
4: No, no. That's okay. I deserved it. I needed it, too.
5: And Jesus told the story of two men who built houses. One man built his house on rock, and when the storms came, it stood up strong against the wind. It didn't even shake. The other man built his house on the sand, and when the storms came, it fell and was washed away. Your foundation has to be strong before anything else, because without a strong foundation, you'll blow away. In your spiritual life, your foundation has to be Christ. Any comments or questions? Jimmy? You don't have any impressive discourses?
1: Yeah, Jimmy, you want to say something about how many different types of sand there were during Bible times?
4: No, I don't have any comments. Except, you're right. All the Bible knowledge in the world doesn't mean anything if you don't apply it.
5: Well, very nice, Jimmy. That was the most profound thing you've said all week.
4: Thanks.
5: Any more questions? Okay then, Dale?
3: All right, we've got an awards presentation. If it were up to me, I'd give you all a trophy. But since we don't have the budget for that, there are just a few special awards we'd like to give out. First, we want to give out our Best All-Around Player Award. And that goes to Rusty Gordon.
1: Oh, joy. We get to see him blow one more time.
3: Congratulations, Rusty.
0: Thanks. And thank you all, because without you, there would have been nobody to clap for me.
3: Yes, thank you, Rusty. All right. The next award is for the most improved player.
1: Oh, he'll probably get this one, too.
3: And the winner there is Phil McFarlane.
1: What?
3: Come on up, Phil.
1: Oh, it's got to be a mistake.
3: Congratulations, Phil.
1: I don't get it. Why did I win most improved? I was making every shot when I came, and I'm missing every shot now.
3: Yes, but now you're willing to learn how to get better.
1: So anyway, here's my address. It's only about 10 minutes away from here.
4: Oh, okay. That's not bad.
1: Yeah, come over some weekend and we'll get some people and play a little ball.
4: That sounds good.
0: Well, boys, what can I say? It's been fun. I think I even broke a sweat once.
1: You know, Rusty, instead of giving you a trophy, I think they should have bronzed a hot dog.
0: They could have given me a ceramic frog for all I care. Just so it said best all-around player like this one does.
4: Look, Rusty.
1: Please, Jimmy, we're taunting.
4: I know, but Rusty, I just wanted to say I'm sorry. About the whole tennis shoes thing.
0: Oh, so you did that?
4: Well, yeah, sort of.

0: Barkley, I'm surprised. I didn't know you had that sort of thing in you.
1: Well, actually, I shouldn't have that kind of thing in me. That's why I'm apologizing.
0: Yeah, well, I'll let you off this time with a warning.
1: Understood.
0: Well, boys, I'll see you later. It was nice meeting you, Phil.
2: Yeah, same here.
0: And I'll look forward to beating you. I mean, seeing you next year. See ya.
1: See ya.
2: Why did you do that? He'd have never known you had anything to do with his shoes.
1: I did it because I felt bad. And because it was the Christian thing to do.
2: My dad's here. I gotta go.
1: All right. Hey, at least you got a nice souvenir.
2: Yeah, it's a nice trophy. Though I never would have expected to get most improved.
1: Yeah.
2: It's strange. I came to this camp just so I could have some fun and play some ball. I never expected to actually learn something.
1: Yeah, me neither.
3: The misunderstanding about basketball camp is that it just teaches you about basketball, when in fact, teaching ball handling skills and proper shooting techniques are the least of its priorities. There are far greater lessons to be learned, and they all go beyond creating better basketball players. They're about creating better people, stronger friendships, and more dedicated Christians.

0: But the way Pastor Gary teaches makes it come alive and help you understand it. Thy word have I hid in my heart, that I might not sin against thee. And his word illuminates our walk, a light unto our feet, and a lamp unto our path. So get walking in the Spirit's power. A fabulous chapter-by-chapter study of the book of Acts so you can understand what vibrant, authentic Christianity is all about. Gary, thank you. Again, I hope you have a 66-book contract with Harvest House, because I want to talk to you about every one of the books of the Bible you write about. Blessings to you, friend. Thanks for the gift of your time. Thank you, friends. We'll see you next time on In the Market with Janet Parshall.
1: When you're a 5-year-old girl, going to dark places can get pretty scary. When my wife was that age, she lived in the country, and she had this long, dark road that she walked to get to the school bus. Part of the way, there was a grandma, and then there was a neighbor who watched and waved at her as long as she was in sight. But it was that last stretch that was the problem. Trees covering that road, making it dark on the sunniest day. And sounds in the woods that reminded her of those wild critters that lived in the area. She told me how she made it down that stretch, though. She said there was one thing that got me through every day. I sang this little song, Jesus Loves Me, This I Know. I'm Ron Hutchcraft. I want to have a word with you today about the dark and lonely stretches. It was years later, and my honey's beloved grandfather was 94 years old, and little did we know that one particular call to him would be her last. It was brief, but it was memorable. Granddad was at the point where he often didn't recognize even the people close to him, even though they had a pretty small family. And when my wife called, she identified herself, and he responded, I don't know who this is. She again gave her name and reminded him that she was his granddaughter, the daughter of his only son. Just a chuckle on the other end, and Granddad said, I'm sorry, I don't know who this is. And then when she told him she loved him, he seemed a little embarrassed. Who is this strange woman saying she loves me? And that's when my wife said, well, Granddad, that's okay. Because all that matters is that you know that Jesus loves you. We will never forget his suddenly animated response. Now him I know. Think about it. A scared little girl walking a stretch she had to walk alone. A grandfather walking the final stretch of life so many have to walk alone. Each of them at opposite ends of life, finding their anchor in the very same place, in the same person, in their personal relationship with Jesus Christ. See, he wants to be your anchor for every dark, every lonely stretch you're going to ever walk, including that final stretch. The one the Bible calls the valley of the shadow of death. The writer of that 23rd Psalm puts it this way, though I walk through the valley of the shadow of death, I will fear no evil, for you are with me. See, one unlosable relationship that not even death can interrupt, the one that you were made for, that you were never meant to lose. The Bible says of Jesus that we were all, quote, created by him and for him. Now, problem is we haven't lived for him. We've chosen to usurp the throne of our life, to do what we want, not what God wants. So life is lonely, it's meaningless, because we're away from the one we were made for, and only the death of the Son of God could pay the penalty for that sin. And how do you know you can count on Jesus for every stretch of the road? Well, our word for today from the Word of God in Romans 8:39, nothing in all creation will be able to separate us from the love of God that is in Christ Jesus our Lord. Wow, that is our ironclad promise from the one who's never broken a promise. He's coming where you are today. Right now, he's offering you this relationship that he actually died to give you. If he wouldn't turn his back on you when loving you meant dying for you, he'll never turn his back on you. But you have to open your life to him. Trust him, totally. Would you do that today? Tell him, Jesus, you're my only hope. I'm yours beginning today. When you do that, that's how your anchor relationship with Jesus begins. And I want you to be sure beyond any shadow of a doubt that you have got this settled with God once and for all. And that's why I'm urging you to go to our website today. It's anewstory.com. There you will see the information that will help you be sure you belong to Jesus. It's anewstory.com. This is the only love that will not desert you. It will never divorce you. It will never disappoint you. And it will never die on you. From the moment you give yourself to Jesus, he's going to walk with you every step of the way, all the way to heaven.
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Be still, my soul, Carrie Job, as we begin this evening's Refresh. My name is Tom. Psalm 107, verses 8 and 9. Oh, that men would give thanks to the Lord for His goodness and for His wonderful works to the children of men. For He satisfies the longing soul and fills the hungry soul with goodness.

Kindness feels scarce these days. Grace seems harder to find. Mercy isn't handed out as easily as it should be. But with God, there's no shortage of any of it. His love, forgiveness, and compassion are always overflowing. And He's invited us to share that abundance too. When you offer kindness, when you show grace, when you choose mercy, you're turning things around. It's how we bring hope and healing, one small act at a time. 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

Michael W. Smith, all hail the power of Jesus' name. In Ephesians chapter 2, verses 19 through 22, "Now therefore you are no longer strangers and foreigners, but fellow citizens with the saints and members of the household of God, having been built on the foundation of the apostles and prophets, Jesus Christ himself being the chief cornerstone, in whom the whole building, being fitted together, grows into a holy temple in the Lord, in whom you also are being built together for a dwelling place of God in the Spirit."

life doesn't always go as planned. Some days, it feels like everything's falling apart. A health scare, a strained relationship, or that cloud of uncertainty that just won't lift. And in the middle of it all, it can feel like you're standing alone. But even in the hardest moments, God's love doesn't waver. He's right there, in the pain, in the waiting, in the unknown. Even when everything else is falling apart, God's got you. Way Truth Life Radio.

Shane and Shane on this evening's Refresh, How Great Thou Art. This bit of wisdom from the late pastor and theologian R.C. Sproul. He wrote, in Romans chapter 3, Paul makes it abundantly clear that unconverted people do not seek after God. So structuring worship to accommodate unbelievers is misguided because these unbelievers are not seeking after God. Seeking after God begins at conversion. And if we are to structure our worship with a view to seekers, then we must structure it for believers, since only believers are seekers.

You can stand next to someone and still have no idea what they're carrying. They're smiling, doing the normal stuff, but inside, it's heavy. That's why kindness matters more than we think. Jesus had a way of helping without making people feel small. He moved toward them, stayed close, and brought relief. So today, be the reason someone breathes easier. That's how Jesus changes a day. Way Truth Life Radio.

Thanks again for joining us this evening. Have you ever felt the urge to strike back? Well, the Jews faced the same temptation, yet they showed remarkable restraint while defending themselves. They could have destroyed their enemies completely and taken their spoils, but they chose not to. We continue to learn from the Book of Esther with Chuck Swindoll in Insight for Living. Tonight, Chuck teaches how to overcome the desire for vengeance and live confidently, knowing the Lord is your ultimate defender. Discover the freedom that comes from trusting God to fight your battles for you.

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1: We're expecting partly cloudy skies tonight. Overnight low of about 48. Wednesday, sunshine expected, a high of about 81. Wednesday night should be clear, a low of about 52. And Thursday, sunshine expected, and a high of near 85.
2: There's a moment that many of us have quietly dreamed about. The day the tables finally turn. The day the person who hurt you, overlooked you, or tried to destroy you is suddenly at your mercy. What would you do in that moment? Today on Insight for Living, Chuck Swindoll examines the people who had every legal right to unleash everything they'd stored up for months. What they chose to do instead will challenge you, convict you, and ultimately set you free. From his study of Esther, Chuck titled today's message, The Limitations of Retaliation.
3: I want to ask you several questions, and I think without exception, all of us will have the same answer. You'll see what I mean. Have you ever lost your temper? Ever been so busy that your prayer life got squeezed out of your daily schedule? Ever worried so much that you became ill at ease down inside? Ever eaten too much so that you put on weight? Ever find thoughts of envy and anger and materialism and lust come back, even though you tell the Lord, this is going to be the last time you'll have to come to Him with these things? How about this one? Ever said too much and then had to go back and try to make it right, even apologize, only to say too much again a little later on? All of these things could fall under the category of yielding to the temptation to go too far. There isn't a person who can honestly answer those questions any other way but yes. Every one of us has gotten too angry and allowed our tempers to take over, only to regret it. Every one of us has allowed our schedules to get so overloaded that we, looking back over the week, admit to ourselves, if we're that honest, we've hardly stopped to pray, even once. Every one of us has eaten too much, even when we sat down at the table and swore we wouldn't do it. If we drank like we ate, every one of us would be alcoholics. And while we're on the subject, who hasn't fought and refought and fought yet again the old battle with lust, or greed, or materialism, or anger, or envy? Everyone has said more than we wish we would have said, would have liked to have cut our tongues out. Even though we apologize, we do that yet again, and we do it yet again, and yet again. I could go on. It may not fit everyone, but there are other areas where we go too far. I know some who go too far in their fitness fad. Too far, too much, too often, too extreme. Some who go too far spending money, out of control, go too far in getting into debt, too far with perfectionism, too far with work. We've even coined the word workaholic because of it. The list is virtually endless. This syndrome is described beautifully in Scripture in one verse, Romans 7:19. If you happen to have a copy of the Scriptures, locate the 7th chapter of Romans. Romans 7, look at verse 19, just the one verse. Listen to this eloquent admission, and every one of us could cry back to Paul, amen, that's me. I've been there. I live there. For the good that I wish, I do not do, but I practice the very evil that I do not wish. The Living Bible renders it, when I want to do good, I don't. And when I try not to do wrong, I do it anyway. And the Phillips paraphrase, I don't accomplish the good I set out to do, and the evil I don't really want to do, I find I'm always doing it. We are an out-of-control people living in an out-of-control society. I've just begun to read The 100-Yard Lie, which the story of corruption of college football and what we can do to stop it, by Rick Thielander. Rick played good ball for Northwestern University, made all Big Ten, was a draft choice for the Kansas City Chiefs, and the lead sports writer for college ball for Sports Illustrated. The book caught my eye. Before I was more than 17 pages into it, I came across this. I had material all over my office in Chicago, piles of information, books, clippings, quotes, scrawlings, jotted insights of varying perceptiveness and naivete, statistics, brochures, studies, charts, letters, and notes that I'd been collecting for years, poems, photos, aphorisms, headlines, even my own college helmet with its cracking leather cheek pads and a couple of footballs I sometimes just held that combined to tell me what I felt. Big time college football is out of control, rotten from the foundation up. A game, a sport designed to bring cheer and enthusiasm and healthy competition to a university, out of control, corrupt. Back to our lives, it's like our bodies don't cooperate with our minds. Our minds make great promises that our bodies don't fulfill. Like the pianist that shouted to the soloist, I'm playing on white keys and I'm playing on black keys, so why must you sing in the cracks? My mind says, I play on white keys, I play on black keys. My body answers back, I play in the cracks. I live there. This thing we are agreeing on and laughing about to keep from crying about is simple to identify. It's called losing control. We haven't much patience with one who loses control with drugs or alcohol. We have great patience with one who has lost control of eating or talking. I never could figure that one out, though I have been guilty of both. There is an answer. There is a key to holding back, and it's found also in Scripture in a wonderful list over in Galatians chapter 5. If you will, turn further ahead. The 5th of Galatians, verses 22 and 23. What is the answer to this daily dilemma that is so easy to identify, so hard to get our arms around? It is a lifetime project described in one hyphenated word at the end of the list of the fruit of the Spirit. May I read for you Galatians 5, 22 and 23. But the fruit of the Spirit is love, joy, peace. Normally at this point we say, and so forth. Let's don't do that. Love, joy, peace, patience, kindness, goodness, fruit of faithfulness, gentleness. Now the answer. Self-control. Self-control. Against such things there is no law. One authority has described self-control as follows. Self-control is managing our attitudes, feelings, and actions so they serve our long-term best interests and those of others. Self-control comes to people who learn discipline and social skills. It increases in those who accept God's grace in their lives. and who seek to know and apply divine truth in a disciplined manner. The best synonym is discipline. If I interpret this correctly, I find the Spirit of God, if I may use the words, rolling up his sleeves, willing to go to the wall with us to assist us in self-discipline. Interesting Greek word comes from a combination of two words put together, strength in, power in, inner strength. Inner strength, one who has power and gains mastery over his or her desires or appetites, particularly sensual appetites, passionate appetites. Remember that one. Self-control frees us from slavery. Self-control stops habits. It checks us. It halts us. A car, no matter how beautiful, attractive, or expensive, if it lacks brakes, is a dangerous thing on the highway. A car without brakes is a life without control. It goes too far, and it brings damage and terribly tragic hurts to other people. The fruit of the Spirit is self-control. I have deliberately stayed away from one area until this moment because it ties in so well with our study in the ancient scroll of Esther. And it has to do with this matter of retaliation. Before you turn back to the book of Esther, Webster helps us understand retaliation. It's defined to repay in kind, to return like for like, to get revenge. Let me repeat that. To repay in kind, to return like for like, to get revenge. We have the colloquialism to get even, to get back. I was just a boy when the Second World War ground to a halt, just a preteen. But I remember learning a lesson in character from Douglas MacArthur, now dead. I remember that he requested from the president the privilege of staying in the land of Japan to help bring back their dignity and assist them in putting their country back on its feet. We had virtually leveled the main cities of Japan. I was in Tokyo 13 years after the war had ended, expecting to find still some of the remains. I found nothing of damage. It was phenomenal. There was something in the heart of Douglas MacArthur that was so grand, so great-hearted. When the surrender was signed, he stepped back into the place of devastation and helped them roll up their sleeves, keep their dignity, and get back on their feet. Did he ever? They're about to own us, aren't they? I mean, he said they need a government that works. They need their dignity. They need hope. They need to go on. That's the opposite of retaliation. One without that spirit would say, grind their face into the mud. Keep them from ever becoming a nation again. They will pay for Pearl Harbor. Illustrated so beautifully again in the life of Corrie ten Boom, who lost her beloved sister Betsy in a death camp and could never forget the face of that godless guard that made life so miserable for her and for her family. And she stood to speak one day of the love and grace of Christ, and she looked to her side and saw, now free, the guard. And as only that beloved woman could do, she described the enormity of feelings that floated up into her heart and into her mind. And she found herself preoccupied, wrestling as she spoke with rage And finally, by the time she had finished, she had come to terms with that tendency to retaliate. And she spoke to the guard of the Lord Jesus Christ. Perhaps the greatest story would be Joseph, and it takes chapters of Genesis to tell us. His brothers sold him into slavery. They hated him. They made life miserable for him. They wouldn't have cared if he had died and fully expected him to have done so. He wound up prime minister of the land that had food when famine struck every other place. And he looked down on his brothers when they arrived, not knowing that it was indeed the brother who was the prime minister. These men came with their shopping carts, hoping to get food. And when they discovered it was Joseph, they fully expected death. But Joseph said, "You meant it unto me for evil. God meant it unto me for good." He not only filled their lives with food, he invited his dad, his brothers, their families to come and live in the land of Egypt and to be neighbors, and gave them the choice land of Goshen, which they occupied for over 400 years. Self-control. In the book of Esther, chapter 8, we will read of a people who had been freed. These Jews, as we have discovered, who lived in the ancient land of Persia, had been living under the sword of Damocles for months. The death knell was ever closer with the turning of every page of the calendar. Every day, no doubt, as time reached toward the end, they began to get the sneers and the cynicism and the remarks and the mistreatment and the antisemitism that came from Haman, their leader, as these Gentiles licked their chops, looking forward to putting an end to the Jews. It was an extermination plot of the worst kind, even written into the law of the Medes and the Persians. They lived under the threat and the horror of the day they would die. I am sure family spoke of how they would go through it, who would die first, how they would live beyond it by the grace of their Jehovah God. One day the tables turned. The power shifted from the king to the queen. Haman was killed, the anti-Semitic ruler, and Mordecai was given the place of prime minister. The edict that had been written against them was now written for them. Listen to the words, verse 11, chapter 8. In them the king granted the Jews who were in each and every city the right. Get this. It's like giving concentration camp prisoners rights. It's cutting the barbed wires. It's feeding them rather than the guards. Look at it. He gave them the right to assemble, to defend their lives, to destroy, to kill, to annihilate the entire army of any people or province which might attack them, including children and women, and to plunder their spoil. I call that an unlimited edict. You have the rights. You are free. Over the years, remember now, there has been the buildup, the determination, the strengthening of inner character. We'll stand and we'll die if necessary. And then, of course, the emotions, the frustrations of not being able to get back to defend themselves. The entire land was turned against them until this edict. And now they're free to retaliate. Did you hear it? To annihilate, including children and women, and to plunder the spoil. Leave them devastated. Verse 13, a copy of the edict to be issued as law in each and every province was published to all the peoples so that the Jews should be ready for this day to avenge themselves. Note the word, I've underlined it in my Bible. To avenge themselves on their enemies. They had watched the heart of the king change. They had watched the power in the palace change. They had watched the personnel change. They had read of the edict changing. This was their moment. Someone has said the most dangerous human being on earth is a prisoner who gets a hold of a weapon. This is my chance. And we have seen and read of accounts where that kind of retaliation, when the frustration is vented, the brutality that comes from the human heart. I'm intrigued by the words, avenge themselves. Track with me for a moment. The English words avenge and vengeance come to us through the French, and both of us got it from the Latin, vindicare, which interestingly is the same root as vindicate. It is actually a Latin word. Isn't that curious? Vengeance, which is passion out of control based on hatred, and vindicate, which is what God claims to do when defending his people, are from the same root, vindicare. They carry contrary messages. In order for there to be some kind of stoppage of vengeance, self-control must be applied. I'm prepared to say today that that is exactly what we read in Esther chapter 9, in spite of what you may have read or heard from other books or teachers. As a matter of fact, I frequently read the word bloodbath, and I hear the word bloodbath. As people speak of the last part of Esther, it sounds like rage out of control. It sounds like revenge gone to seed. All these thousands of people killed, and it is almost as if the Jews at will picked them off from their windows of their homes with delight. No, I want you to remember they were free to kill everyone, women and children, as well as take the spoils of the vengeance to themselves. One of my volumes that has helped me in the study of Esther writes this: though in the book of Esther the tables had been turned on those who would have killed the Jews had behind them all the theological conditioning provided by their scriptures, and their understanding of permission to avenge themselves would have been adjusted accordingly. Instead of having to endure slaughter without any means of self-defense, the new legislation permitted them to fight for one day against those who attacked them and to kill them.
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3: I came across a quote not long ago that I haven't been able to shake. It was from a man named John Allen, a Salvation Army saint who was near the end of his life. John made this shocking statement: "I deserve to be damned. I deserve to be in hell, but God interfered." That last part is worth repeating. God interfered. Wow, I love that more than I can say. Because that's the story of the cross. We were running hard in the wrong direction, and God stepped in. He didn't send a memo. He didn't offer a suggestion.
4: He hung on a cross and bled and died and rose again. That's not a metaphor, that's history. And that interference has changed every life that's ever truly reckoned with it. Here's what keeps me up at night. Millions of people are still running the wrong direction, and they don't know it. They're busy. They're sincere. Some of them are sitting in church every Sunday, but they've never had a real, personal, life-altering encounter with the cross we proclaim. That's the whole reason Insight for Living exists. And here's what I want you to understand as we approach June 30th. When you send a gift to Insight for Living, God's Word doesn't just sit in a quiet studio. 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You are the one who sends it. Your generosity is your ministry. Someone, somewhere, is about to have their own God-interfered moment. The cross is going to reorient their entire life. Your gift makes that possible. Please don't wait. Give today, and give knowing that what you're investing in is genuinely, permanently, eternally important.
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1: Thanks again for joining us this evening. In Jude verses 20 and 21, "But you, beloved, building yourselves up on your most holy faith, praying in the Holy Spirit, keep yourselves in the love of God, looking for the mercy of our Lord Jesus Christ unto eternal life." Coming very shortly on Leading the Way, Michael Youssef continues to look at the book of Jude, words of truth from that book about what it means to stand for truth.
5: What does it mean to be truly happy? A recent poll shows happiness among Gen Z in North America is on the decline. But how did the study measure emotion? It was focused on life satisfaction rather than fleeting cheerfulness. Researchers at the World Happiness Report used a simple scale called the Cantrell Ladder. Participants imagine a ladder with rungs numbering 0 as the worst and 10 as the best possible life. They rate where they feel their life stands overall. And young people in North America, ages 15 to 24, showed a decline. This is especially striking because young adults have historically been one of the highest scoring demographics. Why the change? This is important. It's because young people feel less connected to each other and society overall. Bottom line, they need Jesus. Happiness is fleeting, but joy in Jesus is eternal. I'm David Wolin at haventoday.org.
1: 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Their phone number is 814-696-6008. We're expecting partly cloudy skies tonight, overnight low of about 48. Wednesday, sunshine expected, a high of about 81. Wednesday night should be clear, a low of about 52. And Thursday, sunshine expected, and a high of near 85.
6: Thank you for making time in your day for Leading the Way with Dr. Michael Youssef, the passionate author of more than 50 life-changing books. Well, as we observe our culture around us, it kind of seems like everyone has a cause that they're fighting for. For some people, it's in politics. For others, it's human rights. Still others dive into environmental projects. The list is endless. But God calls his people to contend for the faith, holding firmly to and proclaiming loudly the truth of God's word. So up next on this episode of Leading the Way Audio, Dr. Youssef takes you into the brief book of Jude, specifically verses 3 and 4, highlighting what we're taught about contending for the faith. I hope you can listen along as Dr. Youssef begins.
7: Turn with me, if you haven't already, Jude. We looked at verses 1 and 2 last message, and we're going to look at verses 3 and 4. Beloved, although I was very eager to write to you about the salvation that we share, I felt compelled to write to you and urge you to contend for the faith. The faith that once and for all entrusted to the saints. For certain men whose condemnation was written about long ago have secretly slipped in among you. They are godless men who change the grace of the Lord into license for immorality and deny Jesus Christ, our sovereign Lord. Before I get to these two verses, you must understand, please listen carefully, this is very important. In fact, everything in those two verses is of vital importance. But listen carefully. There is a world of difference between faith and the faith. Faith is what we believe. The Bible said that we are saved by faith alone, not just by accepting a miracle or two or three, no, but placing our whole faith in the Lord Jesus Christ as the only Savior and Lord. Faith is what we believe. You got it? But the faith is the totality of biblical truth. The faith is God's self-revelation as it is revealed in his book, the Bible. The faith is the unfolding of God's salvation plan from Genesis to Revelation. The faith is found in the book of God. The faith is the fact that God made only one provision for salvation. Not too many roads will lead to God. Only one. His name is Jesus. The faith is that Jesus and only Jesus is the way, the truth, and the life. The faith says only obedience to the command of Jesus is the evidence of one's salvation. The faith means that the Bible is not a fairy tale once upon a time. No. It was once and for all given to us. It is a closed book. It cannot be added to or subtracted from. And that is why Jude says, once delivered. Once delivered. What does that mean? Once delivered. It's given to us once and for all. You can't pick and choose. You can't accept this part or reject that part. It's not a smorgasbord. It's not as a buffet, all-you-can-eat breakfast buffet down at the corral. No. In fact, Galatians 1:8, Paul said about that faith, he said, if we or an angel from heaven should preach another gospel other than the one we preach to you, let him be eternally condemned. Please hear me right. Just as God once and for all created all the stars in the galaxies and placed them in their orbit, and he gave them names, just as God once and for all named all the stars, so is the Bible once and for all. I know that we live in a time when 80% of Christians, listen to me, I'm not talking about the world outside, I'm not worried about them, God is going to take care of them. I do preach the gospel to them. But 80% of Christians in America do not read the Bible. I found some astonishing statistics when I was doing the research for my book, How to Read the Bible as If Your Life Depends on It. And when I was writing this book and I did the research, I was absolutely shocked to the core. 80% don't read the Bible. No wonder only 4% of Americans have a biblical worldview. But Jude is even saying more than that. He's saying the faith is a trust. It's a trust. And we are custodians of that trust. We are custodians of it. We are stewards of it. Now, can you feel that weight of responsibility? Can you feel it? And that is why Jude did not begin by telling us to contend for the faith. He didn't begin there. He began by telling us about this incomprehensible, it really is an inexplicable privilege that God has given us, namely that we are compelled, that we are beloved, that we are kept, and that we are blessed. And after he shows us the incredible lavishing of God's amazing grace, then he says, contend for that faith. Please listen to me. It's after you understand all of these privileges, can you feel the weight of responsibility of that privilege? But beloved, listen to me. The problem with all of this is that there's a danger, huge danger, of handing the next generation a modified, molested, and counterfeit faith. Question, do we have to be contentious in our contending for the faith? Not at all. Not at all. Not one bit. We do the contending for the faith with love in our hearts. With love in our hearts. No bitterness, no hatred, no anger. That's not who we are. That is alien to our heavenly blood that's flowing in our veins. We contend for the truth with a smile on our face and the love in our hearts. Listen to me, please. If we do not love them, why in the world would we even contend for the faith at all? Just let them perish in sin. But because of our love for God and for the gospel and for his word, because of our love for people, we want to see them truly saved, not just churched. Amen. We contend for what?
8: The faith.
7: The faith. And if and when they totally reject our efforts, we just shake the dust off our feet and hand them over to God. We can't do a thing about it. But you cannot contend for the faith if you don't know the faith, if you don't love the faith, and if you don't live the faith. It is only when you know, love, and live the faith can you truly contend for the faith. Another question. Where are we and with whom should we contend for the faith? Not with the atheists and the agnostics. No, no, no, no. They denied the faith. We patiently need to explain it to them. Not the Muslims, the Hindu, the Buddhists. There's a counterfeit faith. Ah, but we contend for the faith with those who sneak into churches like the serpent of old and try to do an inside job in the church. We contend for the faith with those who might be in pulpits, but they are preaching partial truth. We contend for the faith with those who may sneak into a Bible-believing church and for the purpose of changing, modifying, falsifying, or bringing doubt to the truth. Why? Because if we let them go unchallenged, it is only a matter of time before they can cause a whole lot of harm, a whole lot of harm. I want to give you a couple of examples from history so you understand even what is happening today that you see in the news all over Europe and North America. For the first 500 years of the Christian faith, the first 500 years, the Church of Jesus Christ was plagued by all sorts of heresies, all sorts of heresies. I mean, I can name just from the top of my head at least six or seven. These heresies had to do with the divinity of Christ, with the authority of the Scripture, and with the Holy Trinity, and on and on and on. Please listen to me. Whenever the gospel is preached, Satan is always at the heels of the preaching of the gospel, trying to falsify it. Test me on that. And so those early days of the Christian church, there were some who valiantly contended for the faith and stood, and some of them lost their lives to depose the heretics. And sometimes these heretics, a cult-like, they leave those countries and they go somewhere else as a cult. And so there was a heresy known as Nestorianism because it was founded by a man named Nestor. And it was, just to give you the bottom line, that did not believe in the divinity of Christ. And then they felt pushed out of some churches in the Christian land, which all of the Middle East was a Christian land at that time. And some of them went and lived in Northern Arabia, Christian heretics, known as the Nestorians. And there in Northern Arabia, they influenced a man named Muhammad. And now we have the religion of Islam, which denies the divinity of Christ because they learned it from a Christian heretics. Not only that, but 4th and 5th century, there was, as I said, many heresies, Sabellianism and all of them, but there was a special heresy that flourished in North Africa. It was started by a woman. That has nothing to do with it because other heresies started by men. It's not the issue. It's called Montanism. The Montanist movement invaded the church in North Africa with vengeance. What did they teach? Listen carefully. They taught that the Bible is not a closed book, that God can still speak prophetically today. This is in the middle of 600s, and is equal in authority to the prophets and the apostles. And it spread throughout North Africa. Remember, North Africa is where St. Augustine came from. He came from the country of Tunisia. When I say North Africa, talk about Libya, Tunisia, Morocco, Algiers. And not heeding the warning in the book of Revelation at the beginning and at the end, never to add, never to subtract from the word of God, yet these heretics were invaded those churches in North Africa with vengeance. I have tremors when I hear somebody, whether online or on television, says, I have a prophetic word. I have a prophetic word. Oh my gosh, I get tremors. This Montanus heresy, as I said, was spread throughout North Africa all the way until the middle of the 600 AD. North Africa had well over 50,000 churches by the middle of the 600s. 50,000. That's the most conservative estimates. And so, when the hordes of Arabian Muslims came and invaded North Africa, and they said, oh, Allah spoke through a prophet, they said, oh, let's listen to it. And within 30 years, every one of these tens of thousands of churches turned into mosques. We're seeing it with our eyes now. Do you watch the news coming from Europe and even here in the States and North America? We're seeing it before our eyes happening now. Some pathetic prostrate churches in Europe and North America are accommodating. And this happened because believers in time gone by refused to contend for the faith. And they allowed false teachers, false preachers to flourish without any opposition. They got away with it in these locations. Verse 4 again. Certain men whose condemnation was written about long ago have secretly slipped in among you. Beloved, the tragedy today is that so many Christian believers who have no discernment. If you want to cry to God for something, cry that God would give us discernment among the believers. Why? because history is littered with examples of how Christians were snookered by falsehood again and again and again. Many Christians taught that out of the kindness of their heart, let's listen to the other side. Other side? There is no other side. Are you with me? There is no other side. It's only Jesus. And before they knew it, they were taken over. Oh, we've seen one denomination after another, even in my lifetime, my involvement with these, one denomination after another fell into disbelief of the truth. But it all started by non-discerning believers who, out of the kindness of their heart, they said, well, let's listen to the false teachers. Think about it this way. Think about it this way. Out of the 100 colleges, the first 100 colleges in America, the first 100, 88 of them were founded to prepare young men for ministry. This includes Harvard. And Harvard now has 40 chaplains. The head chaplain is an atheist. Harvard was founded in 1640 for training men for gospel ministries. Here's the three things that they had the students do. Three things. First of all, the students had to know the eternal God through Jesus. Secondly, they have to pray because that's the only way they're going to have wisdom. And thirdly, they had to study the scripture twice a day. Oh, I can go on and tell you about Yale and Princeton or even Emory University. Oh, my beloved friends, please listen to me. The non-discerning Christians think that one preacher is as good as another, that one teacher is as good as another, that one communicator is good as the other. The truth is, the apostates are great communicators. They really are. They are charming, and they are oh so sweet. Three things that I lack. And oh, they get taken by their charisma and their personality and how being great communicators they are. Slowly but surely, all is replaced from the preaching of the gospel with false gospels. You know the story of the frog in the kettle? The water was tepid, but the heat was on. Slowly, and because it was a slow heat, the frog boiled in the water. Because didn't jump out as soon as she felt the heat. The frogs are in the kettle, and the kettle is boiling. The word Jude uses here about this slipped in, the word slipped in, slithfully, they sneaked in. It's the word actually used for an alligator. If you see an alligator lying on the bank of the river, you don't know if it's a log or because they're still, very still. And without a ripple, they slip into the water. Oh, outwardly they appear so loving, so kind, but inwardly they're full of themselves. Outwardly they say all the right words, but inwardly they do not fear God. And that is why Paul said in 2 Timothy 3:5, there he describes them that they have the form of godliness, but they deny its power. Oh, they appear to be so caring. So kind, so sympathetic, and oh, they are gifted. But the poison drips, drips, drips, drips into the souls of the unsuspecting. Now, before I run out of time, I need to tell you something else of equal importance. Apostasy did not start in the 21st church. As I already told you, even the first 5 centuries of Christian faith. But apostasy really started in the Garden of Eden. That's where it started. When Eve knew what God said, they knew God's word, but she allowed Satan to plant the seeds of doubt in her mind. Do you really think that the Bible is for today? Oh, don't get me wrong. I'm not against the Bible. It's a great book. But it's for bygone days. But now we know more. because we have more scientific knowledge and understanding than they had back then. Every word that I just uttered came from the mouth of one of those apostates. Jude said, they pervert the grace of God. Oh, beloved, listen to me. I read some years ago, less than actually 15 years ago, a very prominent pastor started this called hyper grace. To put it mildly, just say, sin not to your heart's content, because grace will take care of it. When people use the grace of God to rationalize sin, it is not the grace of God. God's grace is unmerited favor, not license to sin. God's grace puts you on your knees before God, not fills you with arrogance. God's grace causes us to want to please God, not tempt God. God's grace restrains us, not gives us unbridled passion. God's grace causes me to blush,

0: the authority of the Word of God. That one person who's about to be deceived into doubting the relevance of the Word of God to their life, what's going on in their life now, today. Speak to that person who may just tired of getting convicted by the Word of God and looking for some preacher, looking for some Bible teacher that tell them it's okay to be in sin. I want you to know that there is power in the blood of Christ. There is strength in the name of the Lord. And He wants to save from the guttermost to the uttermost, because He wants you to be a new person in Christ.
1: A challenge from Dr. Michael Youssef to step beyond the doubts that may have rooted in your life and stand firm in God's grace, answering His call to live out and to declare the truth in your day-to-day. Thank you for listening to this episode of Leading the Way. You know, just about every day, Dr. Youssef and his international team receive emails and cards and local ministry team reports detailing stories of lives that Leading the Way is impacting by passionately proclaiming uncompromising truth. And recently, Leading the Way received a testimony from a remote place in the Middle East that brought so much encouragement to the entire worldwide team. So we want to summarize that so you can appreciate that and be motivated as well. Jamal left Islam after seeing firsthand the violence it facilitates and realizing through the teaching of Leading the Way that the Quran's teaching could not originate from a loving God. In and through finding Jesus, Jamal experienced love, peace, and truth. After answering his call to follow Christ, Leading the Way field team members began and continue helping Jamal with discipleship training. That way, he can reach his family and he can use his skills to spread the gospel of Christ and further impact the world. Friends, please pray along with Leading the Way for Jamal to fulfill his desire to share Jesus with his lost family and those in his career path and nation. Stories like Jamal's are multiplying. God is using Leading the Way to reach the lost in this neighborhood and in neighborhoods just like it all around the world. And we would love for you to learn more. 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And you can write to us as well. 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Once again, that's Post Office Box 20100, Atlanta, Georgia 30325. 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
2: 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In the Gospel of John, chapter 14, verses 16 and 17, these words of Jesus: "And I will pray the Father, and He will give you another Helper, that He may abide with you forever, the Spirit of Truth, whom the world cannot receive, because it neither sees Him nor knows Him. But you know Him, for He dwells with you and will be in you." Coming very shortly, Turning Point, David Jeremiah, and part two of a message, The Promise of the Spirit.

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2: We're expecting partly cloudy skies tonight. Overnight low of about 48. Wednesday, sunshine expected, a high of about 81. Wednesday night should be clear, a low of about 52. And Thursday, sunshine expected, and a high of near 85.
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4: And thank you for joining us today for the daily edition of Turning Point. We're so happy to have you with us. I'm David Jeremiah, and it's my wonderful privilege to be your teacher and host each day as we meet. We've been doing this for a long time. Over 40 years we've been doing this together for many of us, and so grateful for the many of you who have been faithful listeners and encouragers and supporters. So grateful for all that you do, because together we've been able to do so much. Today we're going to finish our discussion that we began yesterday as the introduction to this series on the Holy Spirit gets off the ground.